The Concerto Grosso No. 2 in G minor by Francesco Gemignani. Lauren Mazel conducted the Pittsburgh Symphony Orchestra. This is the first performance of that concerto by the Pittsburgh Symphony. In fact, it's the first time that Gemignani's music has ever been included on a Pittsburgh Symphony concert. This Heinz Hall debut more than 250 years after the music was written. Mozart is next, followed by Stravinsky. Then after the concert, we'll visit Pittsburgh's Carnegie Lecture Hall to hear Mrs. Lauren Mazel, Dietlinde Turban, the German stage and screen star, with poetry by Rainer Maria Rilke from Pittsburgh's International Poetry Forum. Now, here's Lauren Mazel to conduct the Symphony No. 29 in A Major, Kürschel 201 by Wolfgang Amadeus Mozart. Lauren Mazel and the Pittsburgh Symphony Orchestra.

0: The Pittsburgh Symphony Orchestra and music director Lauren Mazel. That was Mozart's 29th symphony, Kerschel 201 in A major. Mozart completed the symphony in 1774 after returning from a visit to Vienna. Mozart was 18 years old. After a short break, Stravinsky's Rite of Spring and a poem by Rilke. The music director of the Pittsburgh Symphony Orchestra is Lauren Mazel. The vice president and managing director is Gideon Teplitz. Recording engineer, Roger Evans. The Pittsburgh Symphony Orchestra on American Public Radio is made possible by a grant from the H.J. 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
0: With luck, the Stravinsky that you're about to hear on this Pittsburgh Symphony concert will not have much audience participation. The coughs from American audiences generally make them noisier than their European counterparts. This according to a survey of 21 American conductors conducted by the Warner Lambert Company, which donates Hall's cough tablets wrapped in quiet wax paper to 22 orchestras as part of an ongoing Silent Nights at the Symphony campaign. Hall's began silencing symphony audiences in 1985, distributing drops at a New York Philharmonic live recording of Mahler's Seventh Symphony with Leonard Bernstein. This season, the company will donate more than 3 million lozenges to orchestras in 22 cities. Now, the quietest audiences, according to the survey, are supposed to be most quiet, Berlin, followed by London, Vienna, Tokyo, Boston, New York, and Munich. And the survey also included the most distracting noises. What did those conductors think were distracting noises? Most distracting, coughing, followed by talking, children, sneezing, throat clearing, latecomers, and candy wrappers. When Lauren Mazel was interviewed recently by the editors of the Pittsburgh Post-Gazette for a Channel 13 news program, they wanted to know, what does the music director of the Pittsburgh Symphony have to say about coughing?
4: Well, very little, except, perhaps to address myself to, let's say, the 0.1% of the audience that tends to cough just as you're giving the upbeat. I mean, we've all coughed, haven't we, at some time or other? But the point is, we're recording a lot of this material, and I don't know how many good takes of openings of pieces I have had to simply not accept, because just as we were about ready to get started, somebody coughs. I have never coughed in a theater, opera house, or a concert in my life. If you feel a tickle, you somehow stifle it. A lot of people don't realize how sensitive these microphones are, you know, and simply by buttoning up, they can do very well. It's not an act of discourtesy on their part. I think it's just they're not thinking about it.
0: Lauren Mazel asking you to remember, the tape is rolling. I think it was the New Yorker magazine critic Andrew Porter who wrote about coughing at a Wagner opera. The coughing reminded him of wild animals on a moonlit night, the coughs sounding throughout the hall, first high in the balcony, then low down front, the coughs seeming to respond to one another. Well, no doubt there was some coughing at the premiere of Stravinsky's Rite of Spring, but there was also a riot at the Theatre Champs-Élysées on opening night in 1913. The rumbling started during the orchestral introduction, and by the time the curtain rose on Nijinsky's choreography, the protestations of the audience were so loud that the dancers couldn't hear the music. Part one of the Rite of Spring is the fertility of the earth. Dances and games, young men and women worship the fertility of the earth, and in part two, the sacrifice, a young woman is left alone in the forest. In an ancient ritual, spirits of ancestors come from the shadows, perform a ritual dance, and lift her body toward the sky. Here's Lauren Mazel to conduct the Pittsburgh Symphony Orchestra, Le Sac du Printemps, The Rite of Spring by Igor Stravinsky.

The Rite of Spring by Igor Stravinsky. Lauren Mazel and the Pittsburgh Symphony Orchestra. When The Rite of Spring premiered in Paris in 1913, it entered the record books with one of the most famous art riots in history. Stravinsky was in the audience. He said, "I was unprepared for the explosion. Mild protests against the music could be heard from the very beginning. Then, when the curtain opened on the group of knock-kneed and long-braided Lolitas jumping up and down, the storm broke. A few minutes later, I left the hall in a rage. I have never been that angry. The music was so familiar to me. I loved it, and I could not understand why people who had not yet heard it wanted to protest in advance." The Pittsburgh Symphony recorded The Rite of Spring for Capitol Records, with William Steinberg conducting. Igor Stravinsky conducted the Pittsburgh Symphony on several occasions, including a performance of his Petrushka in 1955 at Pittsburgh's Syria Mosque. On that same program, Stravinsky conducted a serenade by Mozart and Tchaikovsky's C major serenade. The Pittsburgh Press critic Ralph Lewando singled out Pittsburgh Symphony principal flute Bernard Goldberg in his review of the concert. You heard Bernard Goldberg in this performance of Rite of Spring with Lauren Mazel and the Pittsburgh Symphony Orchestra at Heinz Hall for the Performing Arts. I'm Jim Cunningham, and before I say goodbye, there's music by Hindemith and poetry by Rilke. I'd like to introduce you to Mrs. Lauren Mazel, Dietlinde Turban. The German stage and screen star made her American debut at Carnegie Lecture Hall here in Pittsburgh, reading the works of Rainer Maria Rilke for Pittsburgh's International Poetry Forum. Dietlinde is a beautiful lady. She was wearing an elegant black velvet dress. She sat at an antique table under the soft glow of a Victorian-era lamp. At the other end of the stage, the Mendelssohn Chamber Choir, under the direction of Robert Page, sang music to complement the mood of the poetry.

Frühling ist wiedergekommen, die Erde ist wie ein Kind, das Gedichte weiß. Viele, oh viele. Spring has come back again. The earth is like a child who knows poems. Many, so many. And for the burden of long study, she gets the prize. Her teacher was strict. We love the white of the old man's beard. Now we may ask what the green, what the blue mean. She answers. Lucky earth with your holiday. Play with the children. We try to catch you, happy earth. The happiest will do it. Of all that the teacher taught her, so much. And of all that's printed in roots and long, unruly stems, she sings. She sings.

0: The Mendelssohn Chamber Choir, accompanying Dietlinde Turban-Mazel, her reading of the poetry of Rainer Maria Rilke. The German actress read Spring Has Come Back Again, and the choir concluded the International Poetry Forum presentation with Since All Is Passing by Paul Hindemith. A visit to Carnegie Lecture Hall in the Oakland section of Pittsburgh to hear Mrs. Lauren Mazel make her American debut. The maestro's wife was born in Munich. She's a musician, a dancer, and award-winning actress. The Mazels met at an awards presentation of the German equivalent of the Emmy Awards. The family that reads Rilke together. Well, you know the rest. I'm Jim Cunningham, and I'm glad you could join me for this week's concert by the Pittsburgh Symphony Orchestra. Lauren Mazel, music director. If you'd like a memento of your visit to Pittsburgh, drop me a line and I'll send you the Heinz Pickle Pin, along with a list of all the Pittsburgh Symphony concerts in the series. Write to me, care of Pittsburgh Symphony Radio, 4802 Fifth Avenue, Pittsburgh, Pennsylvania, 15213. Requests are pouring in from Southern California after Sandy Sanderson, in a recent column for the Riverside Press Enterprise, advised his readers to listen to the Pittsburgh Symphony Orchestra. And Beethoven is big in Hollywood, at least with Rebecca Siegel of North Hollywood. She hopes to hear more Beethoven. And Rebecca, you can listen for Lauren Mazel with Beethoven's Fifth and Seventh Symphonies a few weeks down the road. If you'd like to know what's coming, drop us a card or a letter. The address, once again, send us your comments or questions. You'll receive the green pickle pin from the H.J. Heinz Company and a list of all our programs. Pittsburgh Symphony Radio, 4802 Fifth Avenue, Pittsburgh, Pennsylvania, 15213. These concerts are produced at WQED-FM in the Bayer USA Broadcast Center for the Arts. I'm Jim Cunningham, executive producer. The producer is Judy Canova. Technical supervisor and post-production engineer, Jay Conley. These programs are made possible by a grant from the H.J. Heinz Company Foundation. See you next week for another concert by the Pittsburgh Symphony Orchestra. Lauren Mazel, music director.
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0: The beauty of the guitar resides in its soft and persuasive voice, and its poetry cannot be equaled by any other instrument. And I thought that was a beautiful statement, and I wanted to remember it.
1: Our soloist with the Pittsburgh Symphony this week, Christopher Parkening, talking about his teacher, Andres Segovia. I'm Jim Cunningham. Welcome to Heinz Hall for the Performing Arts and a concert of Mozart, Rodrigo, Bax, and Prokofiev. We'll hear more from Mr. Parkening a little later, more about Segovia and about his favorite pastime, fly fishing. Radio broadcast of the Pittsburgh Symphony Orchestra is made possible by a grant from the H.J. Heinz Company Foundation. We'll begin with Mozart. In the late 1700s, when Mozart's native Austria had been overrun by the Turks, he composed a three-act Singspiel with a Turkish setting. The Abduction from the Seraglio is a story of love and jealousy, beautiful maidens, and pirates. Here's the Pittsburgh Symphony Orchestra. Andrew Davis conducts the overture to The Abduction from the Seraglio by Wolfgang Amadeus Mozart.

0: The Overture to the Opera, The Abduction from the Seraglio by Mozart. Andrew Davis, this week's guest conductor, leading the Pittsburgh Symphony Orchestra. This overture has been included in only two subscription concerts in the Pittsburgh Symphony's 95-year history, both times in the late 30s, once with Otto Klemperer, and later with music director Fritz Reiner. Guitarist Christopher Parkening joins the Pittsburgh Symphony for the next work on the program, Fantasia para un gentilhombre by Joaquin Rodrigo. Mr. Parkening has been called one of the most brilliant guitarists in the world. That praise came from his teacher, Andres Segovia.
1: He was definitely my musical inspiration through the years. I have always known Segovia in my lifetime and always had his advice and counsel through the years. He was my beloved teacher and, of course, a friend, and I will indeed miss him greatly.
0: Were you able to keep in touch with him? I know he was in Spain most of the time his last few years, wasn't he?
1: True. As a matter of fact, I had a tour of Europe, and my last stop was Madrid, and I called him, and he invited my wife and I to come over to his Madrid apartment, and we spent about 2.5 hours with him. There I saw where he practiced, and his studio, all the memorabilia through the years, pictures of he and kings and presidents, and it was just a wonderful experience. I saw his guitars there, and that's the last time that I actually spent with Segovia. A very memorable time indeed.

It was Andres Segovia who approached fellow countryman Joaquin Rodrigo about creating a piece of music based on a guitar suite by the 17th century Spanish guitarist Gaspar Sanz. Rodrigo remained true to the simple themes based on 17th century dance tunes and created one of the most popular works in the guitarist's repertoire. Here's the Pittsburgh Symphony Orchestra to play it with guest conductor Andrew Davis and guitarist Christopher Parkening. Fantasía para un gentilhombre, or Fantasy for a Gentleman, by Joaquin Rodrigo.

0: Fantasia para un gentilhombre by Joaquin Rodrigo. Andrew Davis conducted the Pittsburgh Symphony Orchestra. The soloist was Christopher Parkening. The guitarist made his Pittsburgh Symphony debut in 1975, performing the music we just heard, the Fantasia. And in just a moment, he'll be back for an encore. Several seasons ago, Christopher Parkening was featured on a PBS special called The Joy of Bach. Camera revealed Mr. Parkening holding not a guitar, but a fishing pole in sunlight reflecting from the rippling water as he waded through a trout stream in the Rocky Mountains.
1: Some people know, I guess, the fact that I not only love the outdoors, but in particular fly fishing for trout. As a matter of fact, a few years back, I took a sabbatical, and my wife and I moved to the state of Montana and spent several years there, where we actually at one point owned our own ranch and trout stream, and I didn't play any concerts at all, nor did I record. I did some token teaching at Montana State University there in Bozeman, Montana, but apart from that, I didn't actually do any concertizing.
0: He wasn't playing much, but Christopher Parkening did win the Western United States All-Around Casting Championship and first place in the International Gold Cup Tarpon Tournament, the Wimbledon of fly fishing. But the most important dimension of Christopher Parkening's life is the spiritual one.
1: I became a Christian about 10 years ago or so, and at the point at which I had taken a sabbatical, I had pretty much planned to retire from public performance and even recording. We bought this ranch in Montana, and I thought I had everything that I'd ever wanted, and I would be able to enjoy the good life. I really didn't need to play anymore. And several years of doing that, and I became very unhappy with my life and very empty inside. And I guess it was during that period of time that I became a Christian and my priorities changed. And I decided that, after I was reading in the Bible and a passage in 1 Corinthians that says, whatever you do, do all for the glory of God, and there was only two things that I knew how to do, fly fish for trout and play the guitar, and the latter seemed a little better to pursue an area where I could, in fact, try and glorify the Lord with the music. As a matter of fact, Bach was a great inspiration to me when he said, and I'm quoting, "The aim and final reason of all music is none else but the glory of God."
0: Here's guitarist Christopher Parkening for a Heinz Hall encore.

Jesu, Joy of Man's Desiring by Johann Sebastian Bach. An encore by this week's Pittsburgh Symphony soloist, Christopher Parkening. He's produced a number of best-selling recordings. Several have received Grammy nominations. His latest is an EMI compact disc, Virtuoso Duets, music for two guitars with Christopher Parkening and David Brandon. Mr. Parkening has been a popular guest on TV. He's been on The Today Show, The Tonight Show with Johnny Carson, 2020, and a few years back on Live from Lincoln Center with Placido Domingo. You don't often hear encores from the soloist at a subscription concert. Maybe it's a little intimidating to have 110 great musicians sitting quietly next to you while you play. But the guitar is still a rarity in the concert hall, and Heinz Hall seems to want more.

A traditional Spanish guitar favorite, The Romance, an encore by this week's Pittsburgh Symphony soloist, Christopher Parkening. This is his second visit to Pittsburgh. Christopher Parkening made his Heinz Hall debut in 1975. Coming up next, music by Arnold Bax and a premiere for the Pittsburgh Symphony Orchestra, The Garden of Fand. Arnold Bax was born in England in 1883 and died in his adopted country, Ireland, 70 years later. The poetry of William Butler Yeats inspired Bax to visit Ireland, and the ancient villages and rugged Atlantic seaboard called him back. Bax once confessed, "Yeats' poetry means more to me than all the music of the centuries." The Garden of Fand is based on Celtic folklore. Fand is the daughter of the Lord of the Ocean, and the garden is the sea. According to the story, a ship sets sail from Ireland, and its crew is lost on an enchanted island. After much dancing and feasting, and Fand's song of eternal love, the sea suddenly rises, the island disappears. Its immortal inhabitants are carried away on green and golden waves. Here's our guest conductor, Andrew Davis, to lead the Pittsburgh Symphony Orchestra, The Garden of Fand by Sir Arnold Bax.

0: The Garden of Fand, a tone poem by Sir Arnold Bax. This was the Pittsburgh Symphony's first performance of the music under the direction of Andrew Davis. Bax loved everything about Ireland, his adopted country, and in 1953, the composer traveled to Dublin for a concert of his music at the National University. The final piece on the program was The Garden of Fand, and it was the last music Arnold Bax was ever to hear. After the concert, the composer drove to the coast, where he stood for a very long time watching the sea. That night, he died in his sleep. Sir Arnold Bax received high honors from his native England, the Gold Medal of the Royal Philharmonic Society of London, honorary degrees from Oxford and Durham, knighthood in 1937, and Master of the King's Music in 1941. When we come back in just a moment, you will hear Cinderella by Prokofiev and the first words ever spoken on radio. This is the Pittsburgh Symphony Orchestra, Lauren Mazel, Music Director, on American Public Radio. 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

0: Dirty Black Little Mary. Cinderella's name as it appears in Russian children's books. And music from Prokofiev's ballet is next on this Pittsburgh Symphony Orchestra concert. Our visiting conductor is Andrew Davis, who began his career as a choir boy, then studied the organ at London's Royal College of Music and at King's College in Cambridge. Andrew Davis is music director of the Glyndebourne Festival, the BBC Symphony, and conductor laureate of the Toronto Symphony.
1: So I am sort of diversifying a lot. I'm doing a good deal more opera, including some very exciting projects. And it is, I suppose it's nice to know how things are looking for the next 2 or 3 years. So it's, I'm very excited about the way things look in the next few years. And I work with wonderful orchestras and wonderful soloists. And of course I've given what in fact is most of my career. I mean, I'd only been conducting for around 4 years when I was offered the position there. So I went there as a very young man, and most of my musical life has been based in Toronto. And I'm proud of what I've achieved with the orchestra there during my time. But I think it is time to perhaps diversify and have more time to do other things.
0: Andrew Davis will conduct Prokofiev's Cinderella. It's next on this Pittsburgh Symphony program. It took Sergei Prokofiev 4 years to complete his choreographic score based on a Russian fairy tale. Composer made significant progress until the outbreak of World War II and his attention turned to nationalistic songs and marches. But at the end of the war, Prokofiev returned to Cinderella. The premiere took place in 1946 at the Kirov Theater in Leningrad. Here you go. Evil Stepsisters, Fairy Godmother, Glass Slipper, Handsome Prince, and the Beautiful Cinderella. Andrew Davis conducts the Pittsburgh Symphony Orchestra, the suite from the ballet Cinderella by Sergei Prokofiev.

0: Ballet music by Sergei Prokofiev, Cinderella, Pittsburgh Symphony Orchestra, and guest conductor Andrew Davis. The original work is more a combination of opera and ballet, with 20 arias interspersed between choreographed numbers. Prokofiev wrote 3 orchestral suites for the concert hall. This is only the second time the Pittsburgh Symphony has included Cinderella in a subscription program. The first time as recently as 1983. I'm Jim Cunningham, executive producer of these Pittsburgh Symphony concerts. Glad to have you along for Mozart, Rodrigo, Bax, and Prokofiev. And before saying goodbye, Richard Strauss. When time allows, I like to say so long with an extra sound of Pittsburgh. And this week, I thought you might like to hear the first words ever spoken on radio as we know it. Pittsburgh is the home of the first station. Now, don't start arguing with me about it. Here's the story. For several years, Westinghouse engineer Frank Conrad had been operating a private station called 8XK. It was from his garage at the edge of Wilkinsburg. H.P. Davis, a Westinghouse vice president, Frank Conrad's boss, saw an ad in the newspaper stating that Horn's department store was selling in the basement radio receivers that could pick up music Frank Conrad was playing several nights a week. Dr. Davis had the idea that radio wasn't supposed to be a private means of communication, but was instead a marvelous medium that could bring all the benefits of mass, instantaneous communication into homes all over the nation. Arrangements were quickly made to obtain radio's first commercial license. The government assigned the call letters KDKA. The goal was to be ready so that the first broadcast would be reports of the Harding Cox presidential election returns, November 2nd, 1920. KDKA has been on the air ever since. Last December, to celebrate the 70th anniversary, the Pittsburgh Antique Radio Society recreated the first studio in the lobby of the Westinghouse headquarters building in downtown Pittsburgh. The studio was originally a makeshift shack on the roof of the K building in the Westinghouse complex in East Pittsburgh. The transmitter was retrieved on loan from the Smithsonian. It looks like something from Frankenstein's lab. Leo Rosenberg was the first announcer. He held a square box-like microphone in his hands and spoke these words.
1: This is KBKA of the Westinghouse Electric and Manufacturing Company in East Pittsburgh, Pennsylvania. We shall now broadcast the election returns. We are receiving these returns through the cooperation and by special arrangement with the Pittsburgh Post and Sun. The election returns will be broadcast as soon as they are received by us here at KDKA. We'd appreciate it if anyone hearing this broadcast would communicate with us, as we are very anxious to know how far the broadcast is reaching.
0: The first words ever spoken on radio. It was here in Pittsburgh, Pennsylvania. Just a few years before the Pittsburgh Symphony appeared on network radio, the orchestra was one of the first on the air in 1936. That was on KDKA here in Pittsburgh and on 50 NBC network stations. Let's listen to a few minutes of an early Pittsburgh Symphony broadcast, not quite as early as 1936, but 1949, with Victor de Sabata conducting the Pittsburgh Symphony. Lauren Mazel was then a violinist with the orchestra. The orchestra plays Richard Strauss' Don Quixote.

Richard Strauss' Don Quixote, with Victor de Sabata conducting the Pittsburgh Symphony in 1949. It was November 23rd that year. The soloists were members of the Pittsburgh Symphony, Aldo Parisot, cellist, and Samuel Tavio, violin. I hope it won't be long before we're back together for another Pittsburgh Symphony concert. Write me a card or a letter, and I'll send you a list of all the programs in the series and the H.J. Hines pickle pin. May I share a few notes with you? Captain J.S. Coffey, Jr. writes from Lewes, Delaware. Would you please send me a pickle pin so that I may present it to a special female friend on her birthday? She also enjoys your programming and is quite a talented piano player. Thank you for your consideration in this most delicate matter. And Edward C. Murphy writes from New London, Connecticut. This evening, via WNPR, Connecticut Public Radio, I heard one of your programs with William Steinberg in the Pittsburgh Symphony. I particularly enjoyed his remarks on younger conductors and the fact that he started shining shoes for his mentor, Otto Klemperer. A lady friend and I visit Pittsburgh frequently. My exposure to the orchestra has been at Hines Hall. She's a native of Pittsburgh and can remember the old days of Soldiers and Sailors Hall and the Syria Mosque. I have never lived in Pittsburgh, but I am constantly aware of its existence. Good for you, Edward. Look me up next time you're in town. I'll be in the lobby at Hines Hall. You'll know me because I'll be wearing my pickle pin pinned to my lederhosen. And why don't you send me a note so I can send you a pin? Here's the address, WQED-FM, Pittsburgh Symphony Radio, 4802 Fifth Avenue, Pittsburgh, Pennsylvania, 15213. I'll repeat that address. It's Pittsburgh Symphony Radio, WQED-FM, 4802 Fifth Avenue, Pittsburgh, Pennsylvania, 15213. Gideon Teplitz is the Vice President and Managing Director of the Pittsburgh Symphony Orchestra. The recording engineer is Roger Evans. These programs are produced at WQED-FM in the Bayer USA Broadcast Center for the Arts and are made possible by the H.J. Hines Company Foundation. The producer is Judy Canova, post-production engineer Jay Conley. 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Lauren Mazel, Music Director.

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and a concert by the Pittsburgh Symphony Orchestra and music director Lauren Mazel. 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In just a few minutes, the orchestra will be joined by soloists Pamela Coburn and Ludwig Baumann and the Mendelssohn Choir of Pittsburgh. Later, a word with Robert Page, music director of the 120-voice choir. There will be two great Brahms conductors this week. After Lauren Mazel conducts the German Requiem, William Steinberg conducts the Tragic Overture by Brahms from an audiophile recording made at Soldiers and Sailors Hall in Pittsburgh in 1962. And a visit to Pittsburgh's Frick Art Museum to hear Bach from Gretchen van Heusen and James Gorton, Pittsburgh Symphony first chair soloists. Johannes Brahms began a German Requiem in 1857 and completed it in 1868. During that period, Brahms lost two of the people who were closest to him. Brahms' mother died, as did Brahms' close friend Robert Schumann. Inspiration for the Requiem may have come from one of Schumann's sketchbooks, which contained the title Ein Deutsches Requiem. Brahms may have come across it while helping Clara Schumann settle affairs after her husband's death. Brahms chose the text for a German Requiem from a source he knew well. He's said to have never passed a day without reading from the scriptures. Yet the music is non-denominational. In a letter, Brahms explained that German, Ein Deutsches, referred only to the language, and that the German Requiem might have been called a Requiem of Mankind. The German Requiem has converted many a music lover who used to say, "I don't like choral music." You won't find the drama or the terror of the beyond that you find in many Requiem settings, like the Verdi Requiem. This is music that comforts and calms, music to give you strength. The German Requiem is performed frequently during the fall months in Germany. Brahms' music is often described as autumnal, and the colors of fall are certainly heard in the first movement of the German Requiem, "Blessed are they that mourn." There are seven sections in all. The third, fifth, and seventh have solo parts. The words of scripture that begin each section are first, "Blessed are they that mourn," followed by, "Behold, all flesh is as the grass." The third movement, "Lord, make me to know." About 40 minutes into the score, the music that is perhaps the most meltingly beautiful, "How lovely is thy dwelling place," followed by, "Ye now are sorrowful, here on earth have we no continuing place, and blessed are the dead which die in the Lord from henceforth." Joining the Pittsburgh Symphony Orchestra for this Hines Hall performance, soprano Pamela Coburn and baritone Ludwig Baumann and the Mendelssohn Choir of Pittsburgh. The conductor is Lauren Mazel. This is a German Requiem, Ein Deutsches Requiem, Opus 45 by Johannes Brahms.

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0: Blessed are the dead which die in the Lord from henceforth, saith the Spirit, that they rest from their labors, and that their works do follow after them. Revelations, book 14, verse 23. The final chorus of a German requiem, Ein Deutsches Requiem, by Johannes Brahms. Joining the voices of the Mendelssohn Choir of Pittsburgh were soprano Pamela Coburn and baritone Ludwig Baumann. The Pittsburgh Symphony Orchestra was conducted by music director Lauren Mazel. The word requiem refers to the Roman Catholic Mass for the dead, and many composers, including Mozart, Berlioz, and Verdi, wrote lengthy settings for the liturgy. Brahms created his own setting by carefully selecting passages from the Bible. In considering the tragedy of death, Brahms finds hope. A German requiem has been performed on four previous Pittsburgh Symphony subscription concerts, and each time sung by the Mendelssohn Choir, going back to 1947. Former music director Andre Previn conducted the German Requiem on a nationally broadcast Previn in the Pittsburgh program on PBS. The Mendelssohn Choir consists of a professional corps of 24 voices and more than 100 volunteers. The music director of the Mendelssohn Choir is Robert Page. He's regarded as one of the country's most distinguished choral conductors and won several prestigious awards, including a Grammy for Carmina Burana and a Grand Prix du Disque for Porgy and Bess. Robert Page collaborated with Lauren Mazel during Mazel's music directorship of the Cleveland Orchestra. Although Robert Page is also a conductor of symphony orchestras, opera, and theater productions, he's often the man behind the scenes when his choir, the Mendelssohn, performs with the Pittsburgh Symphony Orchestra.
1: It's like giving birth to a child and giving it to someone else to raise. I've prepared the work for Lauren twice before, and it's always a pleasure because I love his insight into it. I think maybe because we both think along the same lines so far as the importance of text, and music is essentially dramatic, no matter how you slice it, in the rehearsals with the Mendelssohn Choir.
0: Robert Page became music director of the Mendelssohn Choir of Pittsburgh in 1979. Since then, the group has achieved national recognition under Mr. Page's leadership. Last year, the Mendelssohn Choir helped British composer Sir Michael Tippett celebrate his 85th birthday here in Pittsburgh by performing A Mask of Time with Andrew Davis. You've probably heard Robert Page during the Christmas season. His holiday record with Eugene Normandy went gold some years ago. It was one of the best-selling Christmas records ever made. This season, Robert Page and the Mendelssohn Choir will be touring Europe. You just heard a performance of Brahms' Ein Deutsches Requiem, the German Requiem, by the Pittsburgh Symphony and the Mendelssohn Choir, conducted by Lauren Mazel. After a pause for station identification, you'll hear the Pittsburgh Symphony music director who had Brahms for breakfast, plus more Brahms and Bach from Pittsburgh. This is the Pittsburgh Symphony Orchestra, Lauren Mazel, music director, on American Public Radio.

0: Pittsburgh Symphony Music Director Lauren Mazel is the latest in an unbroken line of conductors who were great Brahmsians, going all the way back to Otto Klemperer, who hired the musicians for the 1937 season in Pittsburgh. William Steinberg recorded the Brahms symphonies in a set that is currently available on MCA Classics compact discs. Steinberg's love for Brahms began early.
1: My mother saw in me a conductor. She saw that even I, as a young chap of 14 and 15 years, was able to lead other people in musical endeavors. Therefore, she thought I must be a born conductor. And I think she was not entirely wrong, because first of all, motherly instincts are never or very rarely wrong. And therefore, I could rely on what my mother said, and I did. And this was later on underlined and found out by my first master at the Cologne Opera House, Otto Klemperer, who died a few years ago. Then came his successors, and the last one of great importance, who also played a role in my life, was Fritz Steinbach, born in Mainz, not far from Frankfurt. And he was a municipal conductor in Cologne when I was a young man. He was on the other side also one of the great and early Brahms apostles, and then also learned to love Brahms at a very early age. And this all mainly more or less thanks to him, or better to say thanks to my mother, who took my little brother and myself in white sailor suits to the Brahms cycle concerts, which took place in Cologne every summer at the Cologne Opera House. If I can use the expression, we drank Brahms with the mother's milk.
0: The music director in Pittsburgh for nearly a quarter of a century, William Steinberg. When the Pittsburgh Symphony's Brahms cycle was transferred to compact disc, to get it to fit on two CDs, there wasn't room for the Tragic Overture. Here's the Tragic Overture by Brahms in a stereo recording from 1962. The master tape was 35mm magnetic film. The idea here was that the sprockets ensured absolute accuracy of speed as the music was recorded. What you'll hear is an open reel audiophile tape. The Tragic Overture by Johannes Brahms from William Steinberg and the Pittsburgh Symphony.

The Tragic Overture by Johannes Brahms. William Steinberg conducted the Pittsburgh Symphony Orchestra. Brahms was a serious student of early music. He had a great library and liked to spend time in second-hand bookstores searching for rare editions. Bach was one of Brahms' favorite composers, and the last music on this Pittsburgh Symphony program is by Bach. The Bach is from Pittsburgh's Frick Art Museum, about a half hour from Heinz Hall if you take a Pat bus. The Frick was named after the turn-of-the-century industrialist Henry Clay Frick, who left his art collection to the public in museums in New York and Pittsburgh. The Frick Museum is the centerpiece of a tree-lined residential block in a section of Pittsburgh known as Point Breeze. The Frick actually includes the Art Museum, the Carriage House Museum, a greenhouse which produces fresh flowers for the Frick, and a new museum which just opened after a $6 million renovation. The new museum is called Clayton. It's the 23-room Pittsburgh residence of the Frick family with its own collection of art. The main Frick Art Museum contains paintings and art objects collected by Mr. Frick. It was built by his daughter, Helen Clay Frick, who was as devoted to the city as she was to the arts. The Art Museum is an immaculately maintained jewel box and includes an intimate concert hall. That's where we're headed now to hear the sonata in G minor, BWV 1020 by Johann Sebastian Bach. The performers are husband and wife, both principal players with the Pittsburgh Symphony Orchestra, Gretchen Van Heusen harp and James Gorton oboe.

Pittsburgh Symphony musicians Gretchen Van Hoosen, principal harpist with the orchestra, and her husband, co-principal oboist James Gorton, played the sonata in G minor BWV 1020 by Johann Sebastian Bach in a transcription made by Gretchen Van Hoosen. The recording, A Sound of Pittsburgh, from the Frick Art Museum in Point Breeze. I'm Jim Cunningham, executive producer, and I'd like to hear from you. Send me a note or a postcard, and I'll send you a complete list of these Pittsburgh Symphony programs, along with a Heinz pickle pin. I'm sending a pin to Raymond Trudell, who wrote from Moreno Valley, California. He's a collector of pins and a music lover. I also heard this week from Mary M. Donovan. She writes, "Your program adds to the enjoyment of my new retirement life in my little hometown in northwest Missouri. Stanbury, Missouri. I just fled from the Northern Virginia area. About the only thing I miss is WETA and 91 FM, where they also carry the Pittsburgh Symphony. But I found you on KXCV, Maryville, Missouri. Thank you. And thank you, Mary Donovan, for writing this week. I hope to hear from you. Send me a card or a letter to this address. Pittsburgh Symphony Radio, 4802 Fifth Avenue, Pittsburgh, Pennsylvania, 15213. I'll give you the address again to get the H.J. Heinz pickle pin and the list of Pittsburgh Symphony programs. It's Pittsburgh Symphony Radio, 4802 Fifth Avenue, Pittsburgh, Pennsylvania, 15213. This week you heard Lauren Mazel conduct Ein Deutsches Requiem, a German Requiem by Johannes Brahms. Then we had the tragic overture by Brahms from William Steinberg, and in our Sounds of Pittsburgh series, Johann Sebastian Bach, the sonata in G minor for oboe and harp. Lauren Mazel is the music director of the Pittsburgh Symphony Orchestra. The vice president and managing director is Gideon Teplitz. The Heinz Hall recording engineer is Roger Evans. These concerts are produced at WQED-FM in the Bayer USA Broadcast Center for the Arts, with technical supervision and post-production from Jay Conley. The producer is Judy Canava. Join us again next week for another Pittsburgh Symphony Orchestra concert. 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Heinz Company Foundation.

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0: Yes, well, it's a work that's very abstract in concept, and then gradually it kind of comes together, and then it grows like a Lego, you know, it gets bigger and bigger and more complicated until finally he's ready to show it to you. And then his tune is just overwhelming when it finally reaches the sky. It's just amazing.
1: Pittsburgh Symphony music director Lauren Mazel talking about Jean Sibelius' Fourth Symphony, the first music on this week's Pittsburgh Symphony Concert. Lauren Mazel has been named to Finland's Order of the Lion for his recordings of all the Sibelius symphonies with the Vienna Philharmonic made in the early 1960s. Now the Pittsburgh Symphony's music director is recording another Sibelius cycle with the Pittsburgh Symphony for Sony Classical. You'll hear a live performance taped just the night before the Sibelius Fourth was recorded for posterity on compact discs. There are three 20th century classics this week. A little later, you'll hear the orchestra's principal violist, Randolph Kelly. He plays the Bartok Viola Concerto, then a Heinz Hall first performance, a trip through the Americas with composer Edgar Varèse, a wild roller coaster of a piece called Amérique. I'm Jim Cunningham. Stay with me till the end and we'll take a short trolley ride. Victor Herbert rode the trolleys here at the turn of the century, and they're still one of the sounds of Pittsburgh. Radio broadcast of the Pittsburgh Symphony Orchestra is made possible by a grant from the H.J. Heinz Company Foundation. Now to begin the Symphony No. 4 in A minor, Opus 63 by Jean Sibelius. Lauren Mazel conducts the Pittsburgh Symphony Orchestra.

0: The Symphony No. 4 in A minor, Opus 63 by Jean Sibelius, Lauren Mazel, and the Pittsburgh Symphony Orchestra. When the Fourth Symphony by Sibelius premiered in New York, the conductor, Walter Domrosch, turned to the audience before the start of the performance and announced that the work had been programmed out of a sense of duty and deference to Sibelius, and not as a personal expression of its merit. For the 1913 audience, the Sibelius Fourth was not smooth sailing. Unlike the Third, this symphony was dark and gloomy. The years leading up to completion of the Symphony No. 4 were extremely difficult for Sibelius. At 43, he'd undergone a series of operations for throat cancer. He was forced to give up alcohol and cigars. His treatment was successful. Sibelius lived to be 92. Most of his last photos and portraits show the composer holding a cigar. If Sibelius came to the studio today, I'd have to ask him to smoke his cigar on the porch, now that we're working in the smoke-free buildings of the 1990s. Coming up next, principal violist Randolph Kelly. He'll play the Bartok Viola Concerto. Our conductor is Lauren Mazel, music director of the Pittsburgh Symphony Orchestra. The vice president and managing director is Gideon Teplitz. The recording engineer is Roger Evans. The Pittsburgh Symphony Orchestra on American Public Radio is made possible by a grant from the H.J. Heinz Company Foundation.
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0: When I'm on stage, that is business. That's what I do, and I take that very seriously. But when I get off stage, I try to lighten up and enjoy my life. This is my one go around, so I'm going to enjoy it. When I was in school, yes, my schoolwork is important, but when it came to the viola, all of a sudden, my concentration level jumped 50%.
1: Randolph Kelly is the Pittsburgh Symphony's principal violist, and he's the soloist this week in Bartok's Viola Concerto. This piece has been performed only once before by the orchestra. That was in 1979 when Andre Previn conducted. The soloist that year was Randolph Kelly.
0: I feel like since the 79 performance that my playing has matured, at least I hope it has, and it was quite a different experience. Both were great experiences, one, the doing with Previn in 79 and doing with Mazel. Very different, but both great in their own way. It is a difficult piece. It has a lot of great Hungarian themes, and it has this crazy, wild ending. In fact, when I performed it, there were a number of friends of mine who came who are not that familiar with classical music. Not only just Bartok, they're just not that familiar with it. And they came out of the concert thrilled. And one of the reasons, which is in this particular concerto's case, it ends, it's fast and it's wild and you're all over the place. And whether or not they're loving the music, they're just blown away by how you're jumping all over the instrument.
1: And now here's principal violist Randolph Kelly to perform the Concerto for Viola and Orchestra by Béla Bartók. Lauren Mazel conducts the Pittsburgh Symphony Orchestra.

The Concerto for Viola and Orchestra by Béla Bartók. The soloist was the Pittsburgh Symphony's principal violist, Randolph Kelly. During his time off next season, Randolph Kelly will be playing chamber music with a new chamber music ensemble, the Los Angeles Piano Quartet. Last season, they toured the southwestern states, and next year, they'll travel further east and include a stop in Pittsburgh. Principal violist Randolph Kelly just performed the Bartók Viola Concerto with the Pittsburgh Symphony Orchestra and Lauren Mazel. Bartók was very ill when he began the Viola Concerto, a commission from violist William Primrose. Bartók died in New York before finishing the work, leaving only sketches on loose sheets of music paper. They were unnumbered, out of sequence, and showed no markings for the separation of the movements. The challenge to make sense of Bartók's scribblings was undertaken by an American composer of Hungarian origin, Tibor Scherle. The performance you just heard is the reconstruction of Bartók's Viola Concerto by Scherle. Coming up next, a Heinz Hall premiere, Amarique, by French composer

0: Edgar Varez. If you'd like to have a souvenir of your Pittsburgh experience, drop me a line. I'll send you the Heinz Pickle Pin and a complete list of these Pittsburgh Symphony concerts. We received some wonderful letters from music lovers this week. Tony Worgan hears the program on WBJC in Baltimore and has requested 3 pickle pins, one for Tony, one for his daughter, and one for his boss. David Hines wrote to us from Lansing, North Carolina, and he'd like to carry on a family tradition. For years, his father, an electric company lineman, wore a pickle pin to work. His nickname on the line crew was Pickles. Now, I'm not making this up. Wish you'd been here last week. Emmanuel Ax played Mozart's E-flat concerto at Hines Hall while wearing a pickle pin on the lapel of his tuxedo and had terrific reviews from the morning and afternoon papers. Who knows what the pin will do for you? Write to me, Jim Cunningham, for your pickle pin and a list of Pittsburgh Symphony programs. Here's the address: Pittsburgh Symphony Radio, 4802 Fifth Avenue, Pittsburgh, Pennsylvania. The zip code is 15213. Now, if you didn't have a pencil to write that down, keep listening. I'll give the address at the end of this program. When French composer Edgar Varèse arrived in the United States in 1915 with the hope of making a name for himself as a composer, conductor, and inventor of new musical instruments, he was disappointed. His first impression was that few Americans knew anything about modern music. Within a short time, Varèse had established the New Symphony Orchestra, the International Composers Guild, and the Pan American Association of Composers.
1: His definition of music has been quoted by every musician, from Stravinsky to Boulez. Music is nothing more or less than an organization of sounds, period. You know, the word inspiration, feeling, message, all of that, gone. Well, the truth of the matter is that as far as that description goes, he's quite right. And Varèse had wonderful feelings and fantastic descriptive powers. And sure, he organized things, being a good craftsman. And the proof of the value of the work is in performance. And when people are blown out of their seats and stupefied, not just the noise, it's the cumulative effect of everything he had to offer. That means that the piece is viable. It's rich in substance, and that Varèse was doing a great deal more than just organizing sounds.
0: Pittsburgh Symphony Music Director Lauren Mazel. In the program book for this week's concert, Lauren Mazel included a letter to concert goers. Let me read you a few lines of the letter he wrote. I see it as a most pleasurable task to present to our audiences from time to time this waning century's musical landmarks. I believe we are all the richer for the experience, and I cannot believe that one Pittsburgh letter writer's comment expresses a sentiment shared by anyone. Pittsburgh is parochial and wants to stay that way. Neither Pittsburghers, myself included, nor any of us alive today, are responsible for the cultural symbols of history. But not to be familiar with them is to ignore the past, to ignore our heritage. This week, I wish you an experience of music from an already distant but relevant past. You may have to fasten your seatbelts during the Varèse trip through the Americas, but few of us give up flying because of a little turbulence. 20 woodwinds, 8 horns, 6 trumpets, 5 trombones, 2 tubas, 9 percussionists, a siren, and a lion's roar. Fasten your seatbelt in the easy chair. Lauren Mazel is on the podium, and the Pittsburgh Symphony Orchestra is ready to begin. Here's the Hines Hall premiere of Amérique by Edgar Varèse.

Amérique by Edgar Varèse was composed in 1922 and requires a huge orchestra, including 18 percussion instruments divided among 9 players. This performance by the Pittsburgh Symphony Orchestra and music director Lauren Mazel was a first for Pittsburgh. When Leopold Stokowski and the Philadelphia Orchestra gave the world premiere in 1926, the audience hissed and booed. One lady who left during the performance was heard to say, "And he dared to call it America." Stokowski ignored the catcalls and laughter and invited the orchestra members to stand and bow as if nothing out of the ordinary had happened. Varèse said the title Amérique was meant to be symbolic of discoveries, new worlds on earth, in the sky, or in the minds of men. I have a discovery for you now, a list of all the Pittsburgh Symphony programs to come in this series and the H.J. Hines Pickle Pin. I promised I could give you the address again. Here's the address. Write us a card or a letter to Pittsburgh Symphony Radio, 4802 Fifth Avenue, Pittsburgh, Pennsylvania, 15213. On this Pittsburgh Symphony concert, you heard 3 20th century classics: Sibelius' Fourth Symphony, the Bartok Viola Concerto with Randolph Kelly, and Edgar Varèse' Amérique. You've heard sirens and roaring lions, but now one more sound from Pittsburgh, the sound of the Pittsburgh trolley. There was a time when you could take a trolley to the corner of 6th and Penn, where Hines Hall is located, but no more. The trolley has disappeared from most Pittsburgh city streets and from most streets across the country, but they still run into Pittsburgh's South Hills and connect with the downtown subway system. Now, for just a moment, imagine you're coming in from Mount Oliver or Bethel Park to hear Lauren Mazel and the Pittsburgh Symphony. Ask the conductor if he can ring his bell a few extra times for you. I'm Jim Cunningham, executive producer of these Pittsburgh Symphony broadcasts, and I hope you'll use whatever means of transportation you have at your disposal to be here again next week, same time, same place, for a concert by the Pittsburgh Symphony Orchestra. We'll say goodbye with an encore by the Pittsburgh Symphony's principal violist, Randolph Kelly. Randolph Kelly rides the trolley to Hines Hall each week from his home in the South Hills. Here he is with principal harpist Gretchen Van Heusen. They're playing the Fantasy Sonata by Sir Arnold Bax.

These programs are produced at WQED-FM in the Beyer USA Broadcast Center for the Arts. The post-production engineers are Jay Conley and Tom Ammons. The producer is Judy Canova. Special thanks to Tony Marino for riding the trolley this week. This program was made possible through the generosity of the H.J. Hines Company Foundation. This is the Pittsburgh Symphony Orchestra, Lauren Mazel, Music Director.

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0: Zapata, Images for Orchestra by Leonardo Ballada, has its American premiere on this Pittsburgh Symphony Orchestra concert.
1: I'm using a lot of Mexican folk tunes, although there are a lot of my own folk tunes, mixed with many what sort of call avant-garde techniques, aleatory techniques, tone clusters, and surrealistic interpretation of the subject matter.
0: The idea for Zapata came from Leonardo Ballada's friendship with surrealist painter Salvador Dali. A little later in the program, Leonardo Ballada will tell us about the day they snipped off the famous painter's mustache. Leonardo Ballada was there at the moment of Dali's surprise. I'm Jim Cunningham. Our visiting conductor is Jesus Lopez Cobos, and you'll hear pianist Bela Davidovich in the second piano concerto by Chopin. Also this week, the Serenade No. 1 by Brahms. We're at Heinz Hall for the Performing Arts. 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
2: You always look for leaders, strong men without faults. There aren't any. There are only men like yourselves. They change. They desert. They die. There are no leaders but yourselves. A strong people is the only lasting strength.
0: The subject of Leonardo Ballada's opera was a hero of the Mexican Revolution. You might have seen Marlon Brando's haunting portrayal of Zapata in the Elia Kazan movie, Viva Zapata, from 1952. It's worth renting the cassette if you haven't caught it. After completing his opera, Zapata, in 1987, Leonardo Ballada created a suite for the concert stage. You'll probably recognize some familiar Mexican folk tunes. Listen for La Cucaracha in the four-movement suite. The movements, waltz, march, elegy, and wedding dance. Here's Jesus Lopez Cobos to conduct the Pittsburgh Symphony Orchestra in the American premiere of Zapata, Images for Orchestra by Leonardo Ballada.

0: Zapata, Images for Orchestra by Leonardo Balada. The Pittsburgh Symphony Orchestra and conductor Jesus Lopez Cobos. This suite, Images, was taken from the opera Zapata and had its world premiere in Madrid with the National Orchestra of Spain. Leonardo Balada was born in Barcelona, graduated from the conservatory there, and came to the United States. After graduating from Juilliard, he studied with Aaron Copland and Vincent Persichetti, then joined Carnegie Mellon University in Pittsburgh as professor of composition. Mr. Balada's most recent opera production will soon appear on a Sony Classical compact disc, Christopher Columbus, which was first heard in September of 1989 with José Carreras and Montserrat Caballé in the cast in Barcelona. Leonardo Balada recently conducted the City of Barcelona Orchestra. His program included Persistencies, the Sinfonia Concertante for amplified guitar, which had Narciso Yepes as the soloist. Mr. Balada was a friend of Salvador Dali, the Spanish surrealist painter. Dali's artistic vision is often a kind of nightmare world, like that of his most famous painting, Persistence of Memory with the Melting Clocks. Leonardo Balada told me he was part of a surreal scene which must have been Salvador Dali's worst nightmare, using scissors to cut off the trademark Dali mustache.
1: I was writing

0: for a magazine in New York, Spanish magazine, and the son of a very famous ceramist in Spain came to New York, and he knew Salvador Dali, and he insisted he wanted to play a joke on Dali, and that during the opening of an exhibition, he would cut one end of his mustaches, and I have in my home the picture of the moment in which his sacred mustache is being cut by this this fellow.
1: He actually sniffed it? I mean,
0: he got, of course, he didn't get very angry. Maybe because he knew this fellow.
1: Composer Leonardo Ballada. Later on this Pittsburgh Symphony program, we'll hear more music by Leonardo Ballada, his Steel Symphony, which the Pittsburgh Symphony recorded with Lauren Mazel conducting. Our guest conductor, Jesus Lopez Cobos, is music director of the Cincinnati Symphony Orchestra. Pianist Bela Davidovich joins the Pittsburgh Symphony next for the second piano concerto by Frédéric Chopin. When Bela Davidovich emigrated to the United States in 1979, she never expected to return to her country less than 10 years later as a guest artist. In the spirit of perestroika, the Soviet government issued a special invitation, and in December of 1988, Bela Davidovich became the first emigre musician to perform in her native country. Before she arrived in the U.S., Bela Davidovich was one of the Soviet Union's outstanding artists. She played with many visiting American orchestras.
2: And I remember very good 1956. This is the first time with Boston Symphony in Soviet Union. Don't forget it. It's fantastic with Charles Munch and Pierre Monte. This Boston Symphony was first orchestra in Soviet Union after World Second. And next was Philadelphia with Ormandy and New York Philharmonic with Bernstein. Oh, it's great. It was great time.
1: Here she is, Bela Davidovich, with the Pittsburgh Symphony Orchestra and guest conductor Jesus Lopez Cobos. The Piano Concerto No. 2 in F minor, Opus 21 by Frédéric Chopin.

0: The Piano Concerto No. 2 in F minor, Opus 21 by Frédéric Chopin. The soloist with the Pittsburgh Symphony Orchestra this week, Bela Davidovich. A conductor, Jesus Lopez Cobos. Bela Davidovich is one of very few women who've achieved international prominence as keyboard artists. Several seasons ago, New York's Avery Fisher Hall featured a recital by Bela Davidovich and her son, violinist Dmitry Sitkovetsky. I asked Ms. Davidovich if she thought it was difficult for a woman to establish a career as a performing artist.
1: Maybe, because a woman is a woman, a pianist, she's maybe a wife, she's maybe a mother, and it's difficult for a woman. Yes, I know. But I lost my husband many years ago. He was a great Russian violinist, Yulian Sitkovetsky, and he died in 1958. And my life was for my music and for my son.
0: If I remember correctly, your son, Dmitry, came to the West first.
1: Yes, he was first.
0: Was that part of the reason for your emigrating to the United States?
1: Yes. Because I have only one son. And after 1 year and a half, I come to United States.
0: Bela Davidovich. You heard her play the Chopin Second Piano Concerto this week with the Pittsburgh Symphony Orchestra. And coming up next, the Serenade No. 1 by Johannes Brahms. But let me see what the mailman has delivered this week. You know, if you write me a card or a letter, I'll send you a list of all the Pittsburgh concerts, and from our underwriter, the H.J. Heinz Pickle Pin. That's right, a pin in the shape of a pickle. Don Francis wrote this week. He said he heard the Pittsburgh Symphony on WETS-FM while driving through Johnson City, Tennessee. Don said he thought he heard me say something about a frog pin. Now, Don was keeping his mind on his driving. The Heinz Company has never, to my knowledge, been involved with frogs. There is a pickle pin. I'm sending Don one, and I'll send you one if you write. The address is Pittsburgh Symphony Radio, 4802 Fifth Avenue, Pittsburgh, Pennsylvania, 15213. Lauren Mazel is the music director of the Pittsburgh Symphony Orchestra. The vice president and managing director is Gideon Teplitz. And the digital recording engineer is Roger Evans. 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Heinz Company Foundation.
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It's been a long time since the Pittsburgh Symphony Orchestra has performed that music. 1906 was the year when Emil Power conducted two performances at Pittsburgh's Carnegie Music Hall. Brahms' Serenade No. 1 in D was the first Brahms piece written for full orchestra. It began as music for nine players in three short movements, a pastoral for flute, clarinets, horn, and bassoon. Before long, Brahms was unhappy with his music. He said it was Zwittergestalt, a half-breed. But encouraged by his friend Clara Schumann, Brahms added more music and eventually orchestrated the piece. Voila, nearly an hour of Brahms at his most lyrical. Edward Hanslick, the critic for the Vienna Free Press, described the Brahms Serenade No. 1 as full of moonlight and the scent of lilac. Here's the Pittsburgh Symphony Orchestra and guest conductor Jesus Lopez Cobos, the Serenade No. 1 in D major, Opus 11 by Johannes Brahms.

0: The music of Johannes Brahms, performed by the Pittsburgh Symphony Orchestra, and guest conductor Jesus Lopez Cobos. That was the Serenade No. 1 in D major, Opus 11. Brahms composed the serenade in 1857 while living in Detmold near the Teutoburger Forest. Just before the premiere, 2 years later, Brahms was reminiscing and wrote to his Aunt Augusta about his return to the beautiful, silent woods. Brahms said, "I have not seen such beautiful nature for a whole year, and in that time much has changed. But I was quite ecstatic. I thought only music. I am in love with music. I love music. I think of nothing but music and of other things only when they make music more beautiful to me." This Pittsburgh Symphony Concert brought you music by American composer Leonardo Ballada, Chopin's Second Piano Concerto with pianist Bela Davidovich, and the Brahms First Serenade. Johannes Brahms was inspired by the forest. Composer Leonardo Ballada found inspiration in the urban jungle. He wrote his steel symphony shortly after he moved to Pittsburgh. Pittsburgh steel mills have almost disappeared from the city skyline. There was a time when city residents had to sweep their porches every morning and dust the red soot from the milk bottles. The sky has been clear for 30 years now, but the old picture lingers. Writing in a January 1868 issue of Atlantic Monthly, James Parton said Pittsburgh looked like hell with the lid off. Now the sky is blue, the hills are green, the sunlight sparkles from Philip Johnson's tower of glass built for the world headquarters of the PPG building. But let's listen for a moment to a sound from Pittsburgh's steel-making past. Leonardo Ballada visited the Pittsburgh steel mills to gather his impressions for the Steel Symphony.
1: I was very much impressed by the sounds one hears on the steel mills. Now, my piece is not a programmatic one. It's not trying to represent this or that. But yes, the spirit of the multiple rhythms, of the sonorities, these sounds are in the symphony. That's how I constructed and I built the work, taking sounds that one could hear outside a mill.
0: The Steel Symphony has been recorded by Lauren Mazel and the Pittsburgh Symphony Orchestra. It's a New World compact disc. So before we say goodbye, a sound from Pittsburgh, the Steel Symphony by Leonardo Ballada. This New World compact disc is a lot of fun. It makes a great test for your stereo system. It was recorded by the Grammy-winning team from Telarc Records, Robert Woods and Jack Renner.

0: The Sounds of Pittsburgh. The Steel Symphony by Leonardo Ballada. Lauren Mazel conducted the Pittsburgh Symphony on a New World compact disc, which also has the William Schumann Fourth Symphony. Ask for it at your local compact disc store. I'm Jim Cunningham, executive producer of these Pittsburgh Symphony concert broadcasts, and I hope you'll be back for some more wonderful sounds by the Pittsburgh Symphony Orchestra, Lauren Mazel, music director. To get your H.J. Heinz pickle pin and a list of all our Pittsburgh Symphony programs, write to us, Pittsburgh Symphony Radio, 4802 Fifth Avenue, Pittsburgh, Pennsylvania, 15213. Now that postage rates have gone up, I'm making an effort to use up my Toscanini 25-cent stamps and my Chicago Orchestra Hall 15-cent postcards. 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I enjoy each and every card and letter. Here's the address again. 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See you next week. These concerts are recorded at WQED-FM in the Bayer USA Broadcast Center for the Arts. 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
0: This Pittsburgh Symphony Orchestra concert is made possible by a grant from the H.J. 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

The Song of the Cuckoo inspired Florentine composer Bernardo Pasquini to compose Toccata on the Playfulness of the Cuckoo. The toccata, along with musical bird songs of other early Italian composers, inspired Ottorino Respighi to compose Gli Uccelli, or The Birds. It's the music that begins this Pittsburgh Symphony Orchestra concert.

0: Welcome to Heinz Hall for the Performing Arts. I'm Jim Cunningham. It's a taste of Italy this week with Respighi and Rossini, led by visiting conductor Alessandro Siciliani.
1: It was a pleasure to conduct this orchestra because it is a very good orchestra, and it's possible also in performance to do something a little different and responded immediately and responded well, no surprise. Then they know exactly what they can do in some moment. And really, this was a great pleasure.
0: Alessandro Siciliani, making his Pittsburgh Symphony Orchestra debut with music by Respighi and Rossini. During his visit, I discovered that the maestro is a great cook. He's not offended if you criticize his music making, but be careful what you say about his pasta. A visit to the Siciliani kitchen a little later. We also have the Mendelssohn Choir on stage for the second half of the concert. They'll join the Pittsburgh Symphony for Rossini's Stabat Mater. Have you noticed how many books about birds have been turning up on the shelf of your favorite bookstore? According to a recent article in USA Today, bird watching is booming as a form of recreation in this country. There are 70 million birders in America. Maybe you have a bird feeder outside your window. They like sunflower seeds, you know. I've been trying to attract a Baltimore Oriole with half an orange for several months now. Composers have been birding for some time, hundreds of years. Beethoven included bird song in his Pastoral Symphony No. 6. Ottorino Respighi took a special interest in birds. In 1927, he put in the songs of the cuckoo, the dove, the hen, and the nightingale in his suite Gli Uccelli, The Birds. We'll hear it played by the Pittsburgh Symphony Orchestra, with Alessandro Siciliani conducting.

0: The Birds, a suite by Ottorino Respighi, Gli Uccelli. The five movements based on keyboard works by Pasquini, Gallo, and Rameau, composers of the 17th and 18th centuries. Our guest conductor is making his Pittsburgh Symphony Orchestra debut, Italian conductor Alessandro Siciliani.
1: I remember the first time I did this Birds, I did in Rome with a chamber orchestra from Padova. And Franco Ferrara, probably you know, because I was very good friends also to Mr. Laurent Mazel, who was a great conductor. And he was also my friend and my teacher too. And he came for this concert. And he did the Respighi Gli Uccelli, and he was so surprised, said, thank you, because you did fantastic music, but especially I forgot this music is so beautiful. I forgot this piece of music really is good. Every time I discover something more interesting, this score, more colors. It's unbelievable. Really, it's a magic score.
0: Alessandro Siciliani brought us The Birds by Ottorino Respighi. Bird watchers are tromping through swamps, woods, fields, and your backyard with special bird-watching clothes and field glasses. Sorry to say, according to the 91st Annual Audubon Society Christmas Bird Count, the songbirds are disappearing. It's drought, pollution, and people to blame. Let me know if you see the peregrine falcon. I'm planning a trip to Texas to spot Atwater's prairie chicken before they're all gone. When Maestro Siciliani returns in just a few minutes, he'll be joined by the Mendelssohn Choir for the Stabat Mater by Rossini, an Italian experience with the Pittsburgh Symphony Orchestra this week. I'm Jim Cunningham. I'm happy to share this part of the day with you. This program is made possible in part by the H.J. Heinz Company Foundation. The Heinz Pickle Pin has been around since the Chicago World's Fair in 1892, and I'd like to send you one, along with a complete list of the Pittsburgh Symphony concerts on American Public Radio. Write to me, care of Pittsburgh Symphony Radio, 4802 Fifth Avenue, Pittsburgh, Pennsylvania, 15213. We had a postcard this week from Charles Bryan, who works in a power plant in Los Angeles. He hears the Pittsburgh Symphony on KUSC and writes, "My friends here hate classical music, but I control the radio. They're learning." Charles, I'm glad you have the right station tuned in. I'm sending you a list of all the Pittsburgh Symphony programs. Please post it in a prominent place and wear this green pickle pin with best wishes from the Pittsburgh Symphony. Faye Simkin wrote from Pikesville, Maryland, and she says, "Good music is good for the heart and soul." I'm with you, Faye. The address again, I'll read it a little slower this time, 4802 Fifth Avenue, Pittsburgh, Pennsylvania, 15213. In just a moment, a word with Robert Page, music director of the Mendelssohn Choir. He'll tell us about the Stabat Mater by Rossini, and then grocery shopping with the Pittsburgh Symphony Orchestra. Lauren Mazel is the music director. The executive vice president and managing director is Gideon Teplitz. The digital recording engineer is Roger Evans. 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

0: The Stabat Mater by Gioachino Rossini premiered in France in 1842. A critic at that first performance called it the best thing to happen to Paris since Haydn's creation. The text is not liturgical. It's a sacred poem dating back to the 13th century and is thought to have been composed for Good Friday by a monk named Jacopo de Benedetti. Here's Robert Page, music director of the Mendelssohn Choir, to tell us more about the text.
1: As one approaches the Stabat Mater from a listening standpoint, one must be aware basically of the text because it is one of the most poignant of all of the religious texts. It literally is saying, see the mother at the foot of the cross as she sees her child being crucified. The first movement is the Stabat Mater, very short text. The second one is a flamboyant aria by the tenor. Then the soprano and the mezzo do a wonderful duet, Quis est homo. Is there not a person alive today who would not identify with the pain that this mother is feeling, is literally what it says. The next is the bass aria, is a repentance sort of thing, because she senses that the death of her son was for the sins of the world, but yet she cannot divorce herself from the fact that she is a mother. The next is the bass with the chorus. This is the first time the chorus has entered since the opening movement. And this is the onlooker now observing. Hail, mother full of love, fount of mercy. Let me feel your sorrow just as you feel your sorrow and make my heart burn with the love of Christ.

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The mezzo-soprano then has a beautiful aria. Fac ut portem Christi mortem. Let me carry on my shoulders in my life the passion of Christ's suffering. Then another one, a tremendous aria for the soprano. The inflammatus et accensus. Let not the flames consume me, but you, Virgin, be my defense. Let you be the one who intercedes for me. Then, the most beautiful thing, which is a cappella. Quando corpus mori etur, facut anime donetur, paradisi gloria. When the body dies, let it be that I give my soul, let it be given to the glory of paradise. Paradisi gloria.

0: The last movement is In Sempiternum Secula. Now, this is a very contrapuntal work. I would say not really a typical Rossini thing. He's not known for his counterpoint. It's a joyful, optimistic ending. The last chorus then gives a positive triumph to the complete setting.
1: Robert Page, music director of the Mendelssohn Choir and director of special projects and choral activities for the Pittsburgh Symphony. Our soloists in the Rossini are soprano Elizabeth Holoque, mezzo-soprano Alice Baker, tenor Stanford Olson, and bass baritone Kevin Short. Here's the Pittsburgh Symphony Orchestra and the Mendelssohn Choir at Heinz Hall for the Performing Arts. Our guest conductor, Alessandro Siciliani, conducts the Stabat Mater by Gioachino Rossini.

0: The Stabat Mater by Gioachino Rossini. For this first performance in Pittsburgh, the Pittsburgh Symphony was joined by the Mendelssohn Choir of Pittsburgh and soloists Elizabeth Holoquet, soprano, Alice Baker, mezzo-soprano, tenor Stanford Olson, and bass baritone Kevin Short. The guest conductor at Heinz Hall this week, Alessandro Siciliani. He's making his Pittsburgh Symphony debut with the Stabat Mater and especially enjoys performing Rossini. The Rossini operas he conducts include La Cenerentola, The Italian in Algiers, Barber of Seville, Moses, and Semiramide. Maestro Siciliani says that almost every significant conducting experience in his life has included music by Rossini. And like Rossini, Mr. Siciliani loves to eat and loves to cook. Rossini was a gourmet, you know. He invented recipes that were adopted by European chefs. Maybe you've tried Tornado Rossini. Alessandro Siciliani told me Tornado Rossini is in his recipe file.
1: Well, I cook for myself, also here in the United States. In New York, I have many friends. I enjoy to come to my place, and I cook some good risotto, pasta, fish, meat. I like it. And something they said to me, they didn't like my concert last night. I can agree, so they were okay, don't worry, probably next time. But something they said to me, this pass is not good, I will be very furious. They offended me very much. Like, I can't say nothing to me. To cook is a great art.
0: I'm not sure if American cooks have the patience for the Italian sauce, and I'm not sure whether very many of them have figured out the secret of what makes an especially good red sauce. Where did you get your secret? Was it from your mother, from a family recipe?
1: Yes. My mother, she was a great pianist, but also a great cook, too. And I spent many times in a chicken and look at what they do, what they do. I can make pasta myself. I can do great tagliatelle, not just the sauce. I can make pasta for tagliatelle with my hands. It's very good. I can make gnocchi, or gnocchi is not so difficult, but tagliatelle is a little bit hard. I do a very good job. Believe me, I hope you have a time one time and you can try my art in cucina, you know.

Alessandro Siciliani promised to go with me to the Pittsburgh Symphony's favorite place to shop for groceries. That's our final stop on this Pittsburgh Symphony broadcast, right after you hear the Pittsburgh Symphony play Hugo Wolf's Italian Serenade with William Steinberg conducting.

0: Hugo Wolf's Italian Serenade, the Pittsburgh Symphony with William Steinberg conducting. The viola soloist was Godfrey Lajewski. As we say goodbye to our Italian experience in Pittsburgh, let's stop in Pittsburgh's Strip District, located along the Allegheny River downtown. It's about 6 blocks down Penn Avenue from Heinz Hall. This is where the fresh fruits and vegetables are delivered to wholesale distributors early each morning. There are meat markets. Woolley's Fish Market has a big neon fish on the side of the building. 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There's Stamoulis Market where you can buy tahini for your hummus. 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The smells of the Strip District are even better than the sounds. While you're in the Strip, you might want to pick up some pickles. Don't forget to write for the list of programs in this series and the H.J. Heinz Pickle Pin. I'm Jim Cunningham, executive producer. I hope you'll make the trip to Pittsburgh, Pennsylvania again next week. Join me at Heinz Hall for the Performing Arts for a concert by the Pittsburgh Symphony Orchestra. These programs are produced at WQED-FM in the Beyer USA Broadcast Center for the Arts. Technical supervision and post-production engineers were Dave Teep and Tom Ammons. The producer is Judy Canova. This is the Pittsburgh Symphony Orchestra, Lauren Mazel, music director. 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
4: At the symphony, we're in the conductor's dressing room with the maestro, David Robertson. 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Emmanuel Axe, welcome back to Pittsburgh. 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Maestro Christoph Eschenbach, welcome back to Pittsburgh. We're at the symphony with Joshua Bell.
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0: You might think flutes grow on trees in Belfast. In the neighborhood where James Galway grew up, there were 5 flute bands. Imagine all that tooting. When he was 9 years old, James Galway became the youngest member of the Onward Flute Band. He never expected that it would lead to a job as the only non-German speaking member of Herbert von Karajan's Berlin Philharmonic and a career as the man with the golden flute.
1: Well, it never crossed my mind at all, because in those days I was trying to get a regular job in a factory.
0: James Galway joins Lauren Mazel at Heinz Hall for the Performing Arts to play Carl Nielsen's Flute Concerto with the Pittsburgh Symphony Orchestra. I'm Jim Cunningham, glad to have you along for this week's concert. Weber's Orianta Overture is the first music you'll hear, and later the powerful Third Symphony by Anton Bruckner. And I'll take you to the corner of Ellsworth and Morwood Avenues in Shadyside. That's where the Pittsburgh Symphony's new principal horn, William Caballero, will play the Mozart Horn Concerto No. 3. Broadcast of the Pittsburgh Symphony Orchestra on American Public Radio is made possible by a grant from the H.J. Heinz Company Foundation. Carl Maria von Weber's opera Orianta was a hit when it premiered in 1823. It was performed more than 20 times during that first season. Robert Schumann said the opera is a chain of sparkling jewels, all brilliant and flawless. Here's the overture to the opera by Carl Maria von Weber, Orianta. The music director of the Pittsburgh Symphony, Lauren Mazel, and the Pittsburgh Symphony Orchestra.

0: The overture to the Carl Maria von Weber opera Orianta, Lauren Mazel and the Pittsburgh Symphony Orchestra. When the opera premiered in Vienna, the audience went wild. It was like rock and roll. They cheered from the moment Weber walked on stage to conduct and shouted for a repeat at the end of the overture. But Weber declined, fearing that the evening would go on too long. This concert here at Heinz Hall has just begun, and next it's the Flute Concerto by Carl Nielsen. Nielsen's music was rarely performed outside of Denmark until 1950. Today, Nielsen's star is on the rise. If you compare a 1985 record catalog, like the Schwann Guide, with the latest issue, you'll discover that recordings and compact discs of Carl Nielsen's music have more than tripled over the past 5 years, and with good reason, as you'll hear in just a moment. Another fast-growing discography belongs to this week's soloist, James Galway.
1: When I was younger, I thought there's no sense for me to pursue an academic career because right now I should be training muscles and reflections. And this is what the whole game of playing the flute is about. It's not if you know when Mozart died or lived or who his grandmother was. That's not what it's all about at all. What it's about is training your muscles and reflexes and getting your embouchure right and everything like that so you can actually interpret the music in a way which captivates the audience.
0: Here's James Galway, the Pittsburgh Symphony Orchestra, and music director Lauren Mazel to perform the Flute Concerto by Carl Nielsen.

0: James Galway playing the flute and Lauren Mazel conducting the Pittsburgh Symphony Orchestra. That was the Flute Concerto by Carl Nielsen. James Galway delights audiences wherever he goes, and he's been nearly everywhere. Galway was only 39 when he announced that he would tour for several more years, then give it up. In a New York Times interview, he said, "Things happen to your body as you get older. First of all, you can't see. Then your teeth start falling out, which is very dangerous for a flute player." That was in 1979. So why is James Galway still amazing music lovers wherever he goes? Where did he get his second wind?
1: I also got a new lease of life, you know, because I went to one of these health farms in Switzerland, and they sort of changed my way of living and thinking because of the process of changing your diet. And then, in my case, I suddenly realized that there's a lot of things to be done still, and a lot of things on offer in this life, and you've just got to really start doing it before it's too late. And this is why I got into this Fit for Life book. It was recommended, by the way, to me from a Swissair hostess who I know, who meets me all the time in Kennedy Airport. And she told me one day, "Jimmy, you should read this book and you have to stop drinking," she said. So I did, and I actually stopped drinking. And it's amazing what you can get done with a clear head. It's absolutely incredible when you apply yourself to it.
0: James Galway, playing the flute this week with the Pittsburgh Symphony Orchestra. When Maestro Lauren Mazel returns in just a few minutes, we'll hear Anton Bruckner's Third Symphony. If you enjoy these broadcasts on American Public Radio, drop me a card or a letter and I'll send you a list of all our programs and the H.J. Heinz pickle pin. Now, what is an H.J. Heinz pickle pin? It's a little green pin and you wear it. A pin may bring you good luck, curb anxiety, improve performance. Interesting people may ask you where you got it the next time you're riding in an elevator. In any case, you'll look sharp when you wear the H.J. Heinz pickle pin, and you'll know what programs are coming up in our series. I'll send you a list of all the programs. Ruth Fisher Putnam hears us in Groton, Vermont. She remembers that her father kept a pickle pin in his top dresser drawer for many years. A pickle pin is in the mail to Ruth, and one's going out to Tommy Oswald, a first-grade student who listens in Baton Rouge, Louisiana. Pickle pin is the key to academic excellence. To get your Heinz pickle pin and a list of the programs, write to me, Jim Cunningham at Pittsburgh Symphony Radio. I'll give the address slowly. 4802 Fifth Avenue, Pittsburgh, Pennsylvania, 15213. If you don't have a pencil and you missed the address, stay tuned. I'll give the address again at the end of this concert. Lauren Mazel is the music director of the Pittsburgh Symphony Orchestra. The executive vice president and managing director is Gideon Teplitz. The digital recording engineer is Roger Evans. The Pittsburgh Symphony on American Public Radio is made possible by the H.J. Heinz Company Foundation.

To Master Richard Wagner, in deepest respect. The dedication on the score of Anton Bruckner's Third Symphony, and next work on this Pittsburgh Symphony Orchestra concert. In 1873, Anton Bruckner traveled to Bayreuth. He arrived, unannounced, at Wagner's Villa Wanfried, hoping to show the master his latest scores. Wagner said he was busy with the building of the new Festspielhaus, and he wouldn't have time to look at the music. Bruckner persisted. "You are the master," he said, "and can evaluate any score in a matter of minutes." Flattery could get you somewhere with Wagner, and Bruckner was invited into the music room. Wagner was not impressed with the Bruckner's Second Symphony, but he loved the Third. Perhaps it was because Wagner discovered some of his own music, which Bruckner had quoted throughout the Third Symphony. Wagner hugged and kissed Bruckner. He told him he'd be honored to see his name on the score. They spent several hours together talking about musical life in Vienna, drinking beer and toasting each other's health. Anton Bruckner was overjoyed. The morning after the celebration, however, Bruckner could not remember if Wagner had chosen the Second or the Third Symphony for his dedication. Bruckner was known to change his mind a lot. In a later revision, Bruckner took out most of the music by Wagner he'd quoted. But if you know Wagner's opera Die Walküre, you'll hear the sleep motif from Act 3 at the end of the adagio of the Bruckner Third. All the Bruckner trademarks are here in the Third: the stately tread, grand pauses, the majestic chorale, the unqualified faith. Maybe it's just what we need in the speeded-up world of the 1990s. You can't hurry Anton Bruckner's Third. It begins slowly, misterioso, then the adagio, the scherzo, and the finale allegro. Here's the symphony that bears the inscription, "To Master Richard Wagner, in deepest respect," the Symphony No. 3 in D minor by Anton Bruckner. Lauren Mazel conducts the Pittsburgh Symphony Orchestra.

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0: The Symphony No. 3 in D minor by Anton Bruckner. Lauren Mazel and the Pittsburgh Symphony Orchestra. Bruckner's Third Symphony has been performed only twice before by the Pittsburgh Symphony. In 1976, Raphael Kubelik conducted the Bruckner Third, and in 1978, Stanisław Skorowiczewski. The Bruckner Symphony No. 3 has such wide-ranging moods, from the polkas, village dances, and bird calls, to solemn hymns and majestic string choirs. Bruckner explained by saying happiness and sorrow are never far apart in real life. In the upper Austrian villages, the church and the dance hall are close by. I'm Jim Cunningham. For our last music today, I'm taking you to the corner of Ellsworth and Morwood Avenues in Shadyside, for music from a Mozart birthday concert given at the First Unitarian Church. That's where the Shadyside concert series is given, Sunday evenings, and most Sundays you'll find members of the Pittsburgh Symphony playing. They've performed the Bach Brandenburg Concertos, Vivaldi's Four Seasons, and Schubert's Trout Quintet on the series. But last January 27th, it was all Mozart, beginning the big Mozart year observing the 200th anniversary of the death of Mozart in 1791. The new principal horn of the Pittsburgh Symphony, William Caballero, played Mozart's Third Horn Concerto. The executive vice president and managing director of the Pittsburgh Symphony, Gideon Teplitz, thinks you won't find a better horn player anywhere.
1: To my opinion, he's the best horn player in America right now. And we are very, very lucky to have him, and we hope we're going to have him for many years to come. He became kind of a cult figure, not only in Pittsburgh, when we go out of town. There are many people, young people, who come backstage and look just for him. And that's very rewarding for an orchestra to have a person like that.
0: Gideon Teplitz talking about William Caballero. William Caballero has a smile that says this is going to be fun. He has neatly groomed shoulder-length hair, and the horn for the Horn Concerto No. 3 in E-flat major, Kerschel 447, by Wolfgang Amadeus Mozart. The principal horn of the Pittsburgh Symphony conducts members of the Pittsburgh Symphony.

0: The Horn Concerto No. 3 in E-flat Major, Kerschel 447, by Wolfgang Amadeus Mozart, as played by William Caballero, principal horn of the Pittsburgh Symphony Orchestra. Mr. Caballero conducted members of the Pittsburgh Symphony, including violinists Constance Silipini, Manuel Ramos, Tony DeMarco, Christopher Wu, and Akiko Sakanju, violists Paul Silver and Mark Jacobs, cellists Lauren Scott Mallory and Owen Young, and double bassist Jeffrey Turner. The Pittsburgh Symphony has commissioned American composer Benjamin Lees to write a concerto for William Caballero, which Lauren Mazel will conduct in its world premiere at Heinz Hall next season. The Sounds of Pittsburgh, from the Shady Side Concerts at First Unitarian Church in Pittsburgh. Charlotte Day is the artistic director of the Shady Side Concerts. On this Pittsburgh Symphony Concert, you heard Carl Maria von Weber's Orianta Overture, Carl Nielsen's Flute Concerto with James Galway, and Anton Bruckner's Third Symphony. Lauren Mazel, the music director of the Pittsburgh Symphony, was our conductor this week. People just don't write letters anymore. Just the same, I'm hoping you'll send us a card or a letter. I'll send you a list of all our Pittsburgh Symphony programs and the H.J. Heinz pickle pin from our underwriter. And if you decide to write us, here's our address. It's Pittsburgh Symphony Radio, 4802 Fifth Avenue, Pittsburgh, Pennsylvania, 15213. These concerts are produced at WQED-FM in the Bayer USA Broadcast Center for the Arts. Technical supervisor and production engineer is Jay Conley. Tom Ammons recorded the Mozart Horn Concerto No. 3 with producer Amy Sistek. The producer of our Pittsburgh Symphony Concerts is Judy Canova. 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Heinz Company Foundation. 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Lauren Mazel, music director.
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0: Our conductor of the Pittsburgh Symphony Orchestra this week is one of the greatest living composers, Krzysztof Penderecki. He'll be conducting Finlandia, the best-known work of Jean Sibelius. I'm Jim Cunningham. Welcome to Heinz Hall for the Performing Arts. This broadcast is made possible by a grant from the H.J. Heinz Company Foundation. For many years, Finland was controlled by Tsarist Russia. Jean Sibelius was one of a group of artists and intellectuals who fought to preserve Finland's culture and heritage. Finlandia is a national symbol of independence for the Finns. The beautiful tune at the end has been used as a theme for at least one hymn. Here's Krzysztof Penderecki conducting the Pittsburgh Symphony Orchestra, Finlandia by Jean Sibelius.

0: Finlandia by Jean Sibelius. The Pittsburgh Symphony Orchestra and guest conductor Krzysztof Penderecki. All three pieces on this week's program have an underlying theme, freedom from oppression, a theme which is not foreign to our conductor and soloist. Composer-conductor Krzysztof Penderecki is from Poland, and violinist Viktor Tretiakov is from the Soviet Union. They've both seen sweeping changes in the political climate of their homelands during the last 5 years. The next work on the program is by a composer who would not live to see reform in his beloved Russia. It would be interesting to ask Dmitri Shostakovich what he thinks of glasnost and perestroika. During the Stalin years, Shostakovich went from being a revered composer to being considered an outcast. There were restrictions on his work, his life, and performances of his music. After Stalin's death in 1954, Shostakovich was able to relax a little, but only a little. Soviet violinist Viktor Tretiakov is here at Heinz Hall for the Performing Arts to perform the second violin concerto by his countryman, Dmitri Shostakovich.
1: The second concerto, I think it's... Of course, to say showpiece for music of Shostakovich is impossible, but I just don't know another English word. It's not so often played, and audience does not know this concerto very well. So when they listen to this the first time, so they can't feel it really well. And this, I think, on my opinion, that's the only one reason why it's not so often played, because it's really masterpiece. It's one of the best works of Shostakovich. And of course, the cadenza in the first movement is wonderful, this polyphonic, when the violin plays both the violin part in the beginning of the concerto and the accompaniment. And it's wonderful, I think.
0: The second violin concerto by Shostakovich is still kind of a rarity. There's only one listing in the current Schwann catalog of compact discs. It's a late work written in 1967 as a 60th birthday present for David Oistrakh. David Oistrakh was the chairman of the jury when Viktor Tretiakov won the Tchaikovsky competition in 1966. Tretiakov was just 20 years old. David Oistrakh said, Tretiakov became the leader in the contest from the very first round, fascinating everyone with his virtuosity. Oistrakh said, temperament and energy are characteristic of Tretiakov's manner of playing. Here's violinist Viktor Tretiakov, conductor Krzysztof Penderecki, and the Pittsburgh Symphony Orchestra. The Violin Concerto No. 2 in C-sharp minor, Opus 129 by Dmitri Shostakovich.

0: The Violin Concerto No. 2 in C-sharp minor, Opus 129 by Dmitri Shostakovich. The soloist with the Pittsburgh Symphony Orchestra was Viktor Tretyakov, the conductor, Zdzisław Penderecki. In October of 1984, Viktor Tretyakov performed at the UN Day concert with Lauren Mazel conducting the Pittsburgh Symphony. That concert was televised nationally on PBS from the General Assembly of the United Nations. I met with Viktor Tretyakov one afternoon after rehearsal, and we talked about recent political changes in the Soviet Union.
1: At last, there are opportunities for us, for Soviet artists, to be here in the States and for the Americans to come to the Soviet Union, because we musicians need it, and the American and Soviet audience, they also need it. One of the most important things in the world, the music, the chances to be together, to work together, to exchange the artists, to exchange the audience, and this is very important.
0: Violinist Viktor Tretyakov, our soloist this week with the Pittsburgh Symphony Orchestra. It's interesting to hear a composer conducting another composer's music. Don't you wish you could hear Mahler conducting Wagner or Bach? We've had Penderecki conducting Sibelius and Shostakovich. Now it's time for Penderecki conducting Penderecki, his Christmas Symphony No. 2 with the Pittsburgh Symphony Orchestra. You'll hear the Second Symphony by Penderecki in just a minute. If you send me a card or a letter, I'll send you a list of the many delights still to come in this Pittsburgh Symphony radio series, plus the H.J. Heinz pickle pin. C. Dylan Combs is trying to curry favor with the outlandish claim that he's converted his sister from New Kids on the Block to Pittsburgh Symphony broadcasts. C. Dylan Combs, your word is good enough for me. I'm sending you a complete list of all the concerts and two H.J. Heinz pickle pins. We had a postcard from Columbus, Ohio, where Clarence H. Sparger listens on WOSU-FM. He just retired after 50 years as a church organist and says, "I must now depend on my FM radio for good musical programs. Clarence, we're depending on you to wear that pickle pin. Glad you're listening to the Pittsburgh Symphony." And if you're listening right now and you'd like the H.J. Heinz pickle pin and a list of all the programs in our series, write to me, Jim Cunningham, at Pittsburgh Symphony Radio, 4802 Fifth Avenue, Pittsburgh, Pennsylvania, 15213. You might be surprised at the number of singers who've told us about listening to the Pittsburgh Symphony while driving to and from choir rehearsal. Dorothy Ehrenberger is a chorister in Interlaken, Michigan, and she usually misses the first part of the Pittsburgh Symphony while she's at choir rehearsal. The address will be repeated at the end of the concert for choristers everywhere. Lauren Mazel is music director of the Pittsburgh Symphony Orchestra. The executive vice president and managing director is Gideon Teplitz. The digital recording engineer is Roger Evans. These programs, broadcast on American Public Radio, are made possible by a grant from the H.J. Heinz Company Foundation.
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0: If you'd been in the audience for the world premiere of Penderecki's Second Symphony in 1980, Silent Night is the first music you'd have heard. Zubin Mehta and the New York Philharmonic invited Dietrich Fischer-Dieskau to sing the carol at the start of the concert. You may have to listen carefully for Silent Night in the music you will hear next, but it's there. The carol was the inspiration for the Symphony No. 2 by Krzysztof Penderecki.
1: This piece is maybe the most easy piece to listen to, also in the tradition of post-romantic music. I would say late Mahler, late Bruckner. You know, this was a moment where I was very much interested in post-romantic music, simply because I think I didn't see any development possible what I have done before. I mean, I quit with some pieces and I said, fine, I have to look for something else. And I just started to be interested in studying again the post-romantic music, and it gave me some idea, why don't I write also the romantic piece? And so I did.
0: How did Silent Night find its way into the Second Symphony? The Christmas Carol, Silent Night.
1: Yes, because I am writing, composing always on the Christmas Eve. I am sort of superstition that every year in a Christmas Eve on the 24th of December I am composing. If I am composing something, so the next year will be good for me. So I have to do something. So and that year it was 79. The Christmas Eve, I started to write a piece, and then I was working the whole day, so I wrote some, all the subjects really of this symphony, and because of the Christmas Eve, I incorporated also the Christmas carol, which I developed. It is like the second subject in this piece.
0: Krzysztof Penderecki talking about his Symphony No. 2. Penderecki's Second Symphony is in one movement. It lasts about 35 minutes and ends very quietly. Here's this week's guest conductor and composer of the Symphony No. 2, Krzysztof Penderecki and the Pittsburgh Symphony Orchestra.

0: The Symphony No. 2 by one of the century's most important composers, Krzysztof Penderecki. The Second Symphony was written beginning on Christmas Eve, 1979. The Polish composer and conductor is leading this week's concert by the Pittsburgh Symphony Orchestra at Heinz Hall for the Performing Arts. When I spoke with Maestro Penderecki during his visit to Pittsburgh, social and political changes in his country had just begun to occur. I thought you might like to hear a few of his thoughts. A longtime supporter of the Solidarity movement in Poland, Krzysztof Penderecki composed the Polish Requiem for Lech Wałęsa.
1: Lech Wałęsa asked me to write the piece to commemorate the victims of Gdańsk. So I decided I just took the text of Lacrimosa. And I wrote a small piece for soprano, chorus, and orchestra. And after I finished this piece that was performed in Gdańsk, I decided I will continue and write a longer piece. And after the martial law was imposed in Poland in 81, so then I decided now I have to write something, you know, which the situation was so bad in Poland, so I wanted just to write something for my country, and so I wrote this Requiem.
0: And you also wrote a piece for the Pope.
1: Yes, this was, I knew the Pope, I mean, as a cardinal and as a bishop in Krakow. At that time, and we worked together, he was acting in the theater also. And I was writing music for the same theater. So we knew each other for a very long time, maybe 30 years, or even more than 30 years.
0: And he likes music.
1: Yes, maybe 40 years really now. I forgot how old I am already. So after he became Pope, I remember I was in Chicago. That was before the premiere of my the opera. And I heard the news that he became the Pope. It was something unusual, you know, the first Pole who became Pope. So I started to write Te Deum, and then I dedicated to him this piece.
0: Do you have any special non-musical interests? You're writing music almost every minute of your available time, I'm sure.
1: No, I'm very much interested in literature first, you know, and some writing librettos for my operas. Of course, but also I'm very much interested in botanic, and I have my own arboretum. I am collecting the trees and planting them and taking care, if I have time, of course. So this is my, gardening is my really hobby.
0: Well, that would be an interesting sight, as I'm trying to imagine you in the garden, perhaps on your knees, planting things. How did you get started on that?
1: I was very much interested as a boy, really, and then I didn't have time so much, and now I take the time to do it, because I think this is very important. I cannot only write music or conduct. I think this is not enough. I think the life is so wonderful. I would like to do something which I like to do.
0: Krzysztof Penderecki, Working in the Garden, and our guest conductor of the Pittsburgh Symphony Orchestra for this week's concert at Heinz Hall. I still have a nice memory of the day Maestro Penderecki came to our studios for his interview. He was as gentle and easygoing as you could imagine. I had the honor of driving him back to his hotel, and I remember looking in the rearview mirror to see his familiar dark beard and a rather cramped composer. You see, Mrs. Penderecki had the front seat, and there wasn't much room in the back of my VW. This is our first season on American Public Radio for the Pittsburgh Symphony Orchestra. We've spent a few extra moments at the end of each broadcast bringing you the Pittsburgh sound. You've heard sounds of Pittsburgh from Three Rivers Stadium, the classical music that plays in the subway here, and last week, Mozart from the Frick Art Museum in Point Breeze. This week, I thought you might like to hear the Pittsburgh sound captured in an early stereo recording for Capitol Records at the Syria Mosque on

Bigelow Boulevard in Pittsburgh's Oakland section. A few years back, I visited a place on North Highland Avenue in Hollywood called The Record Collector. Sanders Chase, the owner of The Record Collector, told me that collectors were paying up to $35 for a copy of the early stereo Steinberg records made in Pittsburgh in the late 50s and early 60s. Why are they hot items? Well, Capitol used a very simple recording technique, which was basically two microphones placed in the spot where producer Richard Jones thought he could capture the most natural sound. This was before 24 tracks, overdubbing, and digital. It was simple, but effective. The music I have for you is by Mussorgsky, his Night on the Bear Mountain. Here's William Steinberg and the Pittsburgh Symphony Orchestra, The Night on the Bear Mountain by Modest Mussorgsky.

0: William Steinberg conducted the Pittsburgh Symphony Orchestra. Mussorgsky's Night on the Bare Mountain, or Night on Bald Mountain, if you prefer. The Pittsburgh Sound from the Syria Mosque, the Masonic Auditorium in Pittsburgh's Oakland, two blocks from the University of Pittsburgh, and where the Pittsburgh Symphony made its home until Heinz Hall opened in 1971. Oh, for that warmer, simpler time. Tube amplifiers glowing, just two microphones. Why does the high-tech digital era seem colder, more complicated, I ask you? Collectors are paying a premium for those early Capitol stereo LPs. Keep it in mind the next time you're at a family gathering and you have a chance to look through that old stack of records in Uncle Bob's closet. He might not realize that Pittsburgh Symphony record is a treasure. The Mussorgsky actually fits in with our underlying theme this week of composers who've written music under difficult political conditions. Shostakovich tells us in his book Testimony, Mussorgsky was certain that there was no answer to the contradiction between the rulers and the oppressed. Jean Sibelius was somewhat more optimistic. Earlier we heard his unofficial anthem of Finland, Finlandia. Then the second violin concerto by Shostakovich with violinist Viktor Tretyakov and the Penderecki Christmas Symphony, all three works conducted by the composer Krzysztof Penderecki. I'm Jim Cunningham, executive producer of the Pittsburgh Symphony Orchestra, and I'd love to hear from you. Drop me a card or a letter, and I'll send you a complete list of these radio concerts and an H.J. Heinz pickle pin. 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These programs are produced at WQED-FM in the Beyer USA Broadcast Center for the Arts. Technical supervisor and production engineer is Jay Conley. The producer is Judy Canova. 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Lauren Mazel, music director. 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

Moviegoers heard Samuel Barber's Adagio for Strings in Platoon and Elephant Man. The Adagio has been part of memorial services for Princess Grace and John F. Kennedy. It was a favorite of Arturo Toscanini, and it's one of four pieces by Samuel Barber you'll hear in this Pittsburgh Symphony Concert, conducted by music director Lauren Mazel. Pittsburgh Symphony Concertmaster Andres Cardenas plays the Samuel Barber Violin Concerto. We have the School for Scandal Overture, and later the Symphony No. 5 by Prokofiev. Plus, you'll be part of the opening night audience in 1971 at Heinz Hall when the Pittsburgh Symphony played the world premiere of Photograph of a Yestern Scene. You'll have to decide whether you'd like to sit next to Samuel Barber or Charlton Heston. I'm Jim Cunningham. This broadcast is made possible by a grant from the H.J. Heinz Company Foundation. Samuel Barber was still a student at the Curtis Institute when he composed the School for Scandal. Here's the overture that won Barber a $1,200 prize in 1932. It was based on Richard Sheridan's play. Lauren Mazel conducts the Pittsburgh Symphony Orchestra.

0: The School for Scandal Overture by Samuel Barber, with music director Lauren Mazel conducting the Pittsburgh Symphony Orchestra. When the orchestra toured the Soviet Union and Europe in 1989, Lauren Mazel decided to include an all-American concert, and two works by Barber were on that program, the School for Scandal Overture and the Violin Concerto. There are four pieces by Samuel Barber on this Pittsburgh Symphony concert. Does Lauren Mazel consider himself a champion of Barber's music?
1: I'm not a champion. I just happen to believe in much of his music and am happy to perform it. It's marvelous to be able to get behind the composers you believe in who are of the century, because I would hate to think that we're supporting a dying art. And the only way to judge the viability of an art is whether works of art continue to be written in that style and in that vein. And I think, by and large, though the picture is not as rosy as it should be, we're doing pretty well.
0: Lauren Mazel conducting the music of Samuel Barber on this Pittsburgh Symphony Orchestra concert. Next, one of Mr. Barber's most popular pieces, the Adagio for Strings.

The Adagio for Strings by Samuel Barber. Lauren Mazel conducted the Pittsburgh Symphony Orchestra. The piece began as the slow movement of a string quartet. Barber made the transcription for orchestra, which was premiered by Arturo Toscanini and the NBC Symphony Orchestra. Barber also created a vocal arrangement, which he titled Agnus Dei. Samuel Barber's violin concerto is next on this Pittsburgh Symphony broadcast. Samuel Barber was born in 1910 in Westchester, Pennsylvania. He frequently traveled to Pittsburgh to visit his aunt, Louise Homer, the great metropolitan opera star.

Louise Homer singing in Ponchielli's La Gioconda in 1912. Louise Homer sang 42 roles, over 700 performances at the Metropolitan Opera. She was born in Pittsburgh's Shadyside, and her father, Reverend Beatty, was one of the founders of the Pennsylvania College for Women, Chatham College. Samuel Barber may have been influenced by the great talent of his mother's sister with the amazing voice. Barber was himself a gifted singer and recorded his Dover Beach for the Victor label in 1935.

0: The voice of baritone Samuel Barber singing his own Dover Beach. Barber loved the singing voice. His opera Vanessa was one of the few truly successful American operas performed at the Met. You'll hear his songful violin concerto next on this Pittsburgh Symphony Concert, and concertmaster Andres Cardenas plays it for you. The Pittsburgh Symphony Concertmaster's job description is a long one. Andres Cardenas says it's like having a new boss every week, with guest conductors who have new ideas about how the music should go. The concertmaster prepares the score and marks the bowing so that all the string players move their bows in the same direction. The concertmaster solves any conflicts that arise, and differences of opinion among highly talented musicians are not uncommon.
1: My responsibility really is to be absolutely the most solid player in the orchestra in a lot of different ways. I have to have the most solid rhythm. I have to be really on top of what the conductor wants and what his intentions are. And I certainly have to be on top of any emergencies or any kind of fluctuation in rhythm, or just in general, any kind of potential breakup of cohesion in the orchestra. And my job basically is to make sure that doesn't happen.
0: Concertmaster Andres Cardenas is our soloist this week with the Pittsburgh Symphony Orchestra. Barber's concerto was played first in Philadelphia with Eugene Ormandy conducting. Albert Spaulding was the soloist. That was in 1941. There are three movements: fast, slow, fast. Music director Lauren Mazel conducts the Pittsburgh Symphony, the violin concerto by Samuel Barber.

0: That was the Violin Concerto by Samuel Barber. Lauren Mazel conducted the Pittsburgh Symphony Orchestra. The soloist was the Pittsburgh Symphony's concertmaster, Andres Cardenas. Before joining the orchestra in 1988, Mr. Cardenas was concertmaster of the Utah Symphony and the San Diego Symphony. Andres Cardenas' compact disc of chamber music by Arensky and Tchaikovsky on the Delos label was nominated for a Grammy Award this year. Andres Cardenas turned up in The New Yorker not so long ago talking about his teacher, Joseph Gingold. Andres said, "Mr. Gingold taught me that the beauty in playing the instrument is not to be better than the next person, but to stay true to oneself, to set one's own standards and keep to them, not just in violin playing, but in life itself." Andres Cardenas' words from the New Yorker profile of Joseph Gingold, Andres Cardenas' teacher. It was the February 4th issue of the New Yorker. It's worth searching for that article at the library. In just a moment, you'll hear the Pittsburgh Symphony play the Fifth Symphony by Prokofiev. And later, the Pittsburgh Sound from 1971 will return to Heinz Hall for the dedication concert and listen to the world premiere performance of Samuel Barber's Phatograph of a Yestern Scene. I'm Jim Cunningham, and if you send me a letter or a card and mention the station you're listening to, I'll send you a list of all the Pittsburgh Symphony programs and the famous pickle pin. You don't know about the pin? It's made from something green in the shape of a dill, and I'm sending one to James Healy from Princeton, New Jersey, because he wrote this week to say he'd heard many years ago that Pittsburgh was not at the very edge of the universe, but that one could see it from there. More recently, James Healy has been re-educated. I hope you'll write us a card or a letter. Here's the address, 4802 Fifth Avenue, Pittsburgh, Pennsylvania, 15213. If you don't have a pencil and you missed the address, I'll repeat it at the end of this week's concert. Lauren Mazel is the music director of the Pittsburgh Symphony. The executive vice president and managing director is Gideon Teplitz. The digital recording engineer is Roger Evans. 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

Sergei Prokofiev completed his Fifth Symphony in 1944, near the end of the Second World War. The first performance took place in the Great Hall of the Moscow Conservatory, with Prokofiev conducting. It was an all-Prokofiev program with the Classical Symphony and Peter and the Wolf. Everybody was there. Sviatoslav Richter was in the third row. It was a dramatic scene. Prokofiev took his place on the podium. The audience was quiet. And just as Prokofiev raised his baton, cannons were heard firing in the distance. The cannons were fired as a tribute to the Red Army soldiers on their march into Germany. The end of the war was in sight. For this Heinz Hall performance, music director Lauren Mazel conducts the Pittsburgh Symphony Orchestra, the Symphony No. 5, Opus 100 by Sergei Prokofiev.

0: The Symphony No. 5, Opus 100 by Serge Prokofiev, played by the Pittsburgh Symphony Orchestra and music director Lauren Mazel. Prokofiev said, "I regard the Fifth Symphony as a culmination of a long period of my creative life. I conceived it as a symphony of the grandeur of the human spirit." You might be hearing a little more Prokofiev this year. It's his centennial year. Prokofiev was born April 23rd, 1891. Three Pittsburgh Symphony subscription concerts have already had Prokofiev this season. Prokofiev's biographer, Harlow Robinson, came to the city to talk about Prokofiev's work in the film world. The composer met Walt Disney in Hollywood. Prokofiev loved Snow White and the Seven Dwarfs, which he saw on a trip to America. This week's Pittsburgh Symphony Concert has consisted entirely of music written in the 20th century. Before saying goodbye, we have another piece by Samuel Barber, whose music was featured on the first half of this week's concert. Barber composed a work for the dedication of the Pittsburgh Symphony's new home. On September 10, 1971, the doors of the old Penn Theater were opened to reveal a magnificent new hall. Hines Hall for the Performing Arts had been refurbished in red velvet and gold leaf, Italian marble with Austrian chandeliers. PBS broadcast the opening night concert nationwide.
1: For Pittsburgh, for the nation, new center for the performing arts. So, this hall is filled with a large and joyous crowd, as we have already seen. And there, I believe, yes, just entering the lobby is film star Gregory Peck and his wife, and following close behind is another movie luminary, Charlton Heston.
2: And obviously, to have a concert hall as beautiful as this in the center of the metropolitan area is a very important thing, and I think Pittsburgh can take pride in that, too.
0: Charlton Heston was here on opening night to represent the National Endowment for the Arts. William Steinberg chose Beethoven's Consecration of the House Overture and Mahler's Resurrection Symphony for the gala opening. And there was a new piece on the program, Photograph of a Yestern Scene by Samuel Barber. The title is from the James Joyce novel Finnegan's Wake. It's page 7, line 15. The photograph is spelled F-A-D-O, photo, and graph, G-R-A-P-H. Here's the Pittsburgh Symphony Orchestra and William Steinberg from that 1971 performance, the world premiere of Samuel Barber's Photograph of a Yestern Scene.

0: Photograph of a Yestern Scene by Samuel Barber. You just heard the first performance with William Steinberg conducting the Pittsburgh Symphony Orchestra. The photograph is found in James Joyce Finnegan's Wake. Joycean scholars at the International Poetry Forum here in Pittsburgh tell me it's one of the many puns Joyce loved. You see, there's the word fade and probably a reference to photograph. Photograph of a Yestern Scene. The music commissioned for the opening of Hines Hall on September 10th, 1971, the new home of the Pittsburgh Symphony Orchestra. I'm Jim Cunningham, executive producer of these broadcasts, and I hope you'll return with me to Hines Hall next week for another concert by the Pittsburgh Symphony Orchestra. I also hope you'll write a card or a letter. I'll send you a complete list of our concerts and the H.J. Hines Pickle Pin. Here's the address if you'd like to write. It's Pittsburgh Symphony Radio, 4802 Fifth Avenue, Pittsburgh, Pennsylvania, 15213. These programs are produced at WQED-FM in the Beyer USA Broadcast Center for the Arts. The producer is Judy Canova. Technical supervision for this series is by Jay Conley. 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
0: Welcome to Hines Hall for the Performing Arts in Pittsburgh. It's a triple bill this week with three conductors to lead the Pittsburgh Symphony Orchestra. Italian conductor Alessandro Siciliani will begin with The Fountains of Rome by Ottorino Respighi. Houston Symphony Music Director Christoph Eschenbach will conduct another piece of water music by American composer Tobias Picker called Old and Lost Rivers. And Semyon Bishkov, the music director of the Orchestra of Paris, will lead a performance of the Symphony No. 11 by Dmitri Shostakovich. I'm Jim Cunningham. You probably haven't seen too many great paintings on the radio, but today, Pittsburgh Symphony Concertmaster Andres Cardenas will join us to take a look at a painting of Pablo de Sarasate. Whistler's mother is in Paris, but his Sarasate is in Pittsburgh. Our concert begins in Rome with Fontane di Roma, the Fountains of Rome. Respighi chose four fountains as a setting for the music, beginning with the fountains of Valle Giulia at dawn. It's the quiet start of a new day, a pastoral setting in the Italian countryside. From there, the busy streets of Rome and Triton Fountain at morning. Next, one of Rome's most famous fountains, the Fountain of Trevi at midday. And the final movement of Respighi's Fountains of Rome, the Villa Medici fountain at sunset, taking us back to the quiet countryside at the end of the day. Alessandro Siciliani and the Pittsburgh Symphony Orchestra. Fontane di Roma, the Fountains of Rome by Ottorino Respighi.

The Fountains of Rome by Ottorino Respighi, conducted by Alessandro Siciliani, one of three guest conductors on this week's Pittsburgh Symphony Orchestra concert. When Lauren Mazel and the Pittsburgh Symphony toured Rome last year, orchestra members went to see the Trevi Fountain. A statue of Neptune was found covered with scaffolding, and the reflecting pool was dry. There was a sign posted which read, "In Restauro." Roman repair crews were restoring the famous Trevi Fountain. It seemed like everything in Rome was in restoration on that visit. Alessandro Siciliani made his American debut in 1980, conducting Rossini's Otello. Italian opera is his specialty. Verdi, Donizetti, Puccini, and Rossini. We heard him earlier this year in the Rossini Stabat Mater. This season, Maestro Siciliani returned to Heinz Hall to conduct Mozart's Gran Partita and Rimsky-Korsakov's Scheherazade. We'll look forward to those performances in an upcoming Pittsburgh Symphony broadcast. Christoph Eschenbach is the next conductor to lead the Pittsburgh Symphony Orchestra. He's chosen a piece by American composer Tobias Picker called Old and Lost Rivers. Pittsburgh is famous for its three rivers. There's even supposed to be a fourth underground river, which gave the construction crews headaches when we were building the downtown subway. You know the subway, the one where you can hear the Pittsburgh Symphony on the PA system. So where did Tobias Picker find Old and Lost Rivers? He wrote in the program, "Driving east from Houston on Interstate 10, you come to a high bridge which crosses many winding bayous. When it rains, the bayous fill with water and begin to flow. At other times, when it's dry, they evaporate and grow green in the sun. The two main bayous are called Old River and Lost River. Where they converge, a sign reads, Old and Lost Rivers." Christoph Eschenbach conducts the Pittsburgh Symphony Orchestra, Old and Lost Rivers by Tobias Picker.

0: Old and Lost Rivers by American composer Tobias Picker. The Houston Symphony's Christoph Eschenbach conducted the Pittsburgh Symphony Orchestra. Tobias Picker studied with Charles Warrenin, Elliot Carter, and Milton Babbitt. He was appointed composer in residence of the Houston Symphony in 1985. Mr. Picker wrote a piano arrangement of the piece you just heard, Old and Lost Rivers, and it's been recorded by our conductor, Christoph Eschenbach. When we come back in just a moment, you will hear the former music director of the Buffalo Philharmonic, Semyon Bishkov, lead a performance of the Symphony No. 11, the year 1905, by Dmitri Shostakovich. And you'll hear the Pittsburgh sound from the Scaife Gallery, where concertmaster Andres Cardenas played Bach and Sarasate. This is our next-to-the-last Pittsburgh Symphony concert in our first American Public Radio season. I wish you could read my mail. The people who love classical music are simply the best. We've enjoyed every card and letter. It's not too late to send me a note with your thoughts about these Pittsburgh Symphony programs, and I'll send you a complete list, all the Pittsburgh Symphony concerts, plus the H.J. Heinz pickle pin, and I'll even throw in the Pittsburgh Symphony's favorite recipe for ham salad. I'm Jim Cunningham, and the address is Pittsburgh Symphony Radio, 4802 Fifth Avenue, Pittsburgh, Pennsylvania, 15213. Here's a note that came from Peoria, Illinois. Lou Nafziger, who even sent us his picture and a picture of all the people he works with, writes, "Dear Mr. C, insurance agents not only make house calls, we work some evenings in our office. WCBU is my local listening spot for great music. 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I'll wear it proudly. Thanks, Louis Nafziger." Here's the address again, WQED-FM, 4802 Fifth Avenue, Pittsburgh, Pennsylvania, 15213. And I'll give you the address one last time at the end of tonight's concert. Lauren Mazel is the music director of the Pittsburgh Symphony Orchestra. The executive vice president and managing director is Gideon Teplitz. The recording engineer is Roger Evans. These programs, heard on American Public Radio, are made possible by a grant from the H.J. Heinz Company Foundation.
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Dmitri Shostakovich composed his Symphony No. 11 in 1957 in commemoration of the 40th anniversary of the October Revolution. The symphony's subtitle is The Year 1905. It recalls a peaceful protest that resulted in tragedy. Thousands of workers marched to the Imperial Palace in St. Petersburg to protest working conditions. When they reached the square, holding icons and singing religious songs, they were attacked by the Tsar's army. In his memoirs, Testimony, Shostakovich reveals, "I wrote the Symphony No. 11 in 1957, the year of the Hungarian uprising. It deals with contemporary themes, even though it's called 1905. It's about the people who have stopped believing because the cup of evil has run over." The four movements of Shostakovich's Symphony No. 11 are, first, the Palace Square, second, January 9th with its snare drum blasts and trombone slides, third, In Memoriam, which begins with mysterious plucked strings, and last, The Tocsin, with an English horn solo played by the Pittsburgh Symphony's principal cor anglais, Harold Smolyar. The exciting young Soviet-born conductor Semyon Bishkov is here at Heinz Hall to lead the Pittsburgh Symphony Orchestra in the Symphony No. 11 in G minor, Opus 103 by Dmitri Shostakovich, the year 1905.

0: The Symphony No. 11 in G minor, Opus 103 by Dmitri Shostakovich. The symphony subtitled The Year 1905. Semyon Bishkov conducted the Pittsburgh Symphony Orchestra. Soviet-born conductor arrived in the United States in 1975. He became music director of the Buffalo Philharmonic in 1985 and recently gave up that position to become music director of L'Orchestre de Paris, the Orchestra of Paris. Maestro Bishkov was born in Leningrad in 1952 and was very young, only 7 years old, when he was accepted into the Glinka Choir School. From there, he went on to the Leningrad Conservatory and in 1973 won first prize in the Rachmaninoff conducting competition. Semyon Bishkov, one of three conductors with us for this week's Pittsburgh Symphony Orchestra concert. Earlier, Alessandro Siciliani conducted Respighi's Fountains of Rome. We heard Christoph Eschenbach lead a performance of Old and Lost Rivers by Tobias Picker. And finally, Semyon Bishkov in the Shostakovich 11th Symphony. You know, we're trying to give you a multimedia experience with our Pittsburgh Symphony concerts. It was Johann Wolfgang von Goethe who suggested that every day you should hear a little song, read a good poem, see a fine picture, and speak a few reasonable words. You are about to see a fine picture on radio with music by Johann Sebastian Bach. The Pittsburgh Symphony gave its first concerts at the Carnegie Music Hall in Pittsburgh with Victor Herbert, music director. The Music Hall, Library, Natural History Museum, and Scaife Art Gallery are known together as the Carnegie. Pittsburgh Symphony concertmaster Andres Cardenas made the trip from Heinz Hall to the Carnegie this week to take a look at a Pittsburgh treasure, the James McNeil Whistler portrait of Spanish violinist-composer Pablo de Sarasate. Whistler's mother is in Paris at the Louvre, but Whistler's Sarasate is in Pittsburgh at the Scaife Gallery of the Carnegie Museum of Art. Andrew Carnegie bought the painting for the Carnegie International in 1896. It was the first Whistler to be purchased by a public gallery in America. Andrew Carnegie established the Carnegie International Exhibition in 1896 to bring new art to Pittsburgh and to promote goodwill among nations. The 50 international exhibits since have brought vicious attacks from the press, controversy over nudes, and most of the major artists of the 20th century. Lisa Morissette is the assistant curator of education for the Carnegie.
1: It's a full-length portrait of him clad in evening attire, holding the bow and violin. And the violinist turns to us and looks out, engaging the audience. He said that it was all in the balance of the bow. And that really is the beauty of it. The other title of the work is Arrangement in Black. And this was a very important idea to Whistler, that he often titled his works arrangements, nocturnes, symphonies, because they were like musical works in that they were arrangements of form, of color, compositions. They create this mood and feeling. And in fact, we the viewer feel as if we're the audience, seated, looking down at the musician isolated on the black stage.

To find the James McNeill Whistler portrait of Sarasate, I like to wander past Monet's water lilies on the second floor of the Scaife building, past the Edgar Degas ballet dancers. There's Cézanne and Gauguin and Pierre Bonnard's girlfriend in the bathtub. On into the American Gallery, where Whistler is next to Sargent and Aikens. I'd like to sit on the red silk mother-of-pearl inlaid Christian Herter chair from the Vanderbilt mansion, but there isn't time. There's a guard standing nearby, and I ask the Pittsburgh Symphony's concertmaster, Andres Cardenas, to join us here to celebrate Pablo de Sarasate's birthday, March 10th, 1844. Andres Cardenas brought his violin. He's standing in front of the James McNeill Whistler painting, and he's playing the Sarasate Malagueña.

0: Certainly he, in this portrait, you know, it captures his dynamic presence as a violinist and as an artist, and it certainly catches him with that dark mustache and that those coal, charcoal type eyes that he possessed, which were a very big part of his demeanor on stage and his presence. You know, if you listen to his recordings, you'll find him to be a little on the cold side, a little bit on the chilly side as a violinist. He's not the wild, passionate, mad Spaniard that you might think he is. He's a very elegant, very reserved European Spaniard, not one of these really more hot-blooded Basques. He was a real elegant gentleman, and I think that this painting really does capture that essence of him.
1: When Whistler painted Sarasate, he'd already painted his mother. Whistler said, "When the varnish mellows, Sarasate will be hailed as my masterpiece." Less charitable critics pointed out that Whistler had trouble painting men's legs. He just couldn't seem to get them right. And what about the way Sarasate is holding that instrument? Is that natural?
0: Yeah, except that the violin is a little out of proportion to his body. You know, the violin is larger than it should be, oddly enough. The nice thing about it is that he's in a pizzicato pose. He's going to play with his thumb. You see, that's what he's putting his thumb on the string as if to play it this way, like a little guitar or something, which is really not a real usual way to pose for anything. I mean, when you're a violinist, you pose with your hands away from the strings. I guess we're all paranoid about making it look cheap or making it look like a banjo or something. You know, I tend to never have my picture taken like this. This is a very old-fashioned pose.
2: Well, this is, I think, where the artist's prerogative comes right in. I mean, choosing to have the violin here creates that perfect balance.
0: Yeah, sure.
2: It's really, if you took that violin bow out of there, the white of that draws you across, you wouldn't have that figure anchored.
0: Yeah.
1: Here's Andres Cardenas standing just 3 feet away from James McNeill Whistler's masterpiece. He's being careful not to poke his bow into the canvas, playing the gigue from Bach's E major partita, music frequently found on Pablo de Sarasate's programs.

0: If you'd like to receive a complete list of concerts and the H.J. Heinz Pickle Pin, write to me, care of Pittsburgh Symphony Radio, 4802 Fifth Avenue, Pittsburgh, Pennsylvania, 15213. I look forward to hearing from you. These programs are produced at WQED-FM and the Beyer USA Broadcast Center for the Arts. The production engineer is Jay Conley, and the producer is Judy Canova. Special thanks to the Pittsburgh Symphony's concertmaster, Andres Cardenas. Lauren Mazel is the music director of the Pittsburgh Symphony Orchestra. 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

0: That's Beethoven's Symphony No. 5, the most famous symphony ever written. We'll have the 5th and the 7th Beethoven symphonies on this Pittsburgh Symphony Orchestra concert. Welcome to Heinz Hall for the Performing Arts. I'm Jim Cunningham. Glad to have you along for this season's grand finale. Music director Lauren Mazel conducts an all-Beethoven concert.
1: Beethoven seems to be my lot these days, and that suits me fine because I'm basically a classic and romantic conductor. I'm very keen about contemporary music, and so the contemporary scene is important to me, but by nature I'm a romantic person, and I'm very happy when I'm in that field where I was actually trained and where I feel very comfortable at home.
0: Lauren Mazel conducts Beethoven's 5th and 7th symphonies with the Pittsburgh Symphony Orchestra. This broadcast is made possible by a grant from the H.J. Heinz Company Foundation. The Beethoven 5th Symphony has appeared on subscription concerts in Pittsburgh on over 50 occasions. In an article for the New York Times written in 1977, Lauren Mazel wrote, "Beethoven communicates a credo so effectively that the listener finds the courage he needs to reaffirm his own belief in the purpose of life. Beethoven stiffens the fiber of our commitment in a language that is beauty itself, in a statement as open as a Greek temple." The Symphony No. 5 will begin this all-Beethoven concert with the Pittsburgh Symphony Orchestra and music director Lauren Mazel. Symphony No. 5 in C minor, Opus 67, by Ludwig van Beethoven.

0: The Symphony No. 5 in C minor, Opus 67 by Ludwig van Beethoven. Lauren Mazel conducted the Pittsburgh Symphony Orchestra. This most famous symphony got off to a rather bad start. Beethoven had been working on it for 4 years, and the premiere took place in December of 1808 with Beethoven conducting. It was a cold night in Vienna. The hall was unheated. The players hadn't rehearsed. Prince Lobkowitz, one of Beethoven's most important patrons, had to leave before the concert was over. There were mistakes in the parts, and at one point, everything fell apart. Beethoven stopped the performance and yelled out, "Noch einmal!" Once again. Pittsburgh Symphony music director Lauren Mazel has probably conducted more performances of Beethoven than Beethoven did. Lauren Mazel has recorded all the Beethoven symphonies for CBS Masterworks with the Cleveland Orchestra. He recorded Beethoven in Berlin for Deutsche Grammophon and recently conducted all 9 symphonies in a single day-long marathon in London as a benefit concert for the Beethoven Fund for Deaf Children. Maestro Mazel mentioned that comfortable shoes were helpful.
1: I'm very happy to do the Beethoven. I don't know how many cycles I've conducted about the world. I feel perhaps that at my point in life, having had the good fortune as a very young person and hearing some of the great masses of the classic repertoire live rather than on record, Fitzreiner right in the city for 10 years, and of course the Furtwanglers and the Bruno Walters and the Toscaninis and the Klemperers, whom I actually heard very often week after week live, something that many of my colleagues who are only 2 or 3 years younger had missed because of the war, because of where they were or whatever. So I think perhaps it's a good idea that I do a great deal of the classic repertoire, because for better or for worse, it is some kind of statement and does represent some kind of continuity.
0: You'll hear Lauren Mazel conducting Beethoven's 7th Symphony on the second half of this Pittsburgh Symphony broadcast. The Pittsburgh Symphony has enjoyed an unbroken tradition of Beethoven performances. The orchestra first recorded Beethoven with Fritz Reiner in the mid-1940s for the Columbia label. In the early 1960s, William Steinberg recorded all 9 Beethoven symphonies, and some of the performances are still in the CD catalog. Mark Koldis wrote in the January-February 1989 American Record Guide, "Steinberg's robust demeanor is just what the composer ordered, and I'll take his Beethoven over the highly touted cycles of Carian, Haitink, Bernstein, or Ormandy any day of the week." If you don't believe the American Record Guide, here's William Steinberg and the Pittsburgh Symphony Orchestra, remixed and transferred to digital, directly from the original master 35mm magnetic film, the Leonora Overture No. 3 in C major, Opus 72A, by Ludwig van Beethoven.

0: The Leonore Overture No. 3 in C Major, Opus 72A by Beethoven, as played by the Pittsburgh Symphony Orchestra with William Steinberg conducting. After a short pause, you'll hear Lauren Mazel conduct Beethoven's 7th Symphony. If you enjoyed hearing these Pittsburgh Symphony concerts on American Public Radio, drop me a line and I'll send you a reminder of your visits to Pittsburgh, the H.J. Heinz Pickle Pin. I'll be sending one to Marianne Franks. Marianne, this is a lovely postcard you sent from the Arkansas Mountain. It has the snowy entrance to Mount Nebo State Park. Donald Merton wrote from Pasadena, California. He made special notice of his address on Green Street. And Carl Harrell from Mountain Home, Tennessee, sent a pen and colored pencil drawing of a green pickle reclining on a living room couch while listening to the Pittsburgh Symphony play Bruckner's Third on the radio. And allow me one last letter from Brooklyn, New York. This is from M.C. McLaughlin, who writes, "Dear folks at Pittsburgh Symphony Radio, I listen to your broadcasts on the National Public Radio Network via their affiliate WNYC, and I enjoy them very much. I work in retail, and I labor underground in the stockroom, turning the dross of retailing into gold. I'm usually plugged into my Walkman and have it tuned to WNYC. A few weeks ago, I was so involved when Lauren Mazel's Ring Without Words was the selection of the day. The Hayden Planetarium at our American Museum of Natural History has for years ended each performance by slowly bringing up the house lights to the accompaniment of an orchestral version of the Liebestod. For me, that has always been what Wagner was all about. However, when I heard the third section of Das Rheingold, the portion of the Ring Without Words, with the hammering dwarfs smithing away, its appropriateness to my labors within the bowels of a Manhattan skyscraper definitely struck home. Once again, thanks for the opportunity to hear such wonders. Many thanks, M.C. McLaughlin." Thanks for writing, M.C., and I promise to send you an H.J. Heinz pickle pin and a list of all the Pittsburgh Symphony programs if you write to me, Jim Cunningham, care of Pittsburgh Symphony Radio, 4802 Fifth Avenue, Pittsburgh, Pennsylvania, 15213. That's 4802 Fifth Avenue, Pittsburgh, Pennsylvania, 15213. And if you don't have a pen or pencil ready, enjoy the rest of the concert, and I'll give the address again before saying goodbye. Lauren Mazel is the music director of the Pittsburgh Symphony Orchestra. The executive vice president and managing director is Gideon Teplitz. Roger Evans is the digital recording engineer. 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

What do you think the chances are of filling a concert hall to capacity for a benefit concert featuring new music, a brand new symphony hot off the press? It may not be the best box office strategy today, but the new music of 1813 was Beethoven's Seventh Symphony. The event was a benefit concert to raise money for Austrian and Bavarian troops wounded at the Battle of Hanau near the end of the Napoleonic Wars. In the eyes of his public, Beethoven was the greatest living composer, and he was on the podium for that first performance in Vienna in University Hall. It was to be Beethoven's last public appearance as conductor. His hearing was almost gone, and he could distinguish only the loudest sounds. During rehearsals, Beethoven would lean into the orchestra when they were playing softly, and then straighten up as the volume increased. Ludwig Spohr wrote that the performances gave extraordinary pleasure, in spite of the ridiculous conducting of Beethoven. Here's the Pittsburgh Symphony Orchestra and music director Lauren Mazel. The Symphony No. 7 in A Major, Opus 92 by Ludwig van Beethoven.

The Symphony No. 7 in A Major, Opus 92 by Ludwig van Beethoven. The Pittsburgh Symphony and music director Lauren Mazel. When the 7th premiered in Vienna in 1813, it was a symbol of victory. The audience didn't know that the music had been composed long before Napoleon's defeat was in sight, but it probably wouldn't have mattered. Remember, Beethoven was conducting. Wellington's Victory was on the same program. The audience loved both it and the 7th, although Wellington's Victory was probably even more of an instant hit. The allegretto of the 7th Symphony caused such a sensation that it had to be replayed. It was a night to remember. I'm Jim Cunningham, and I hope your Pittsburgh visits have been memorable. This all-Beethoven concert brings to a close this Pittsburgh Symphony radio series. But there's time for one last moment of the Pittsburgh sound. Now stop me before I get too sentimental. Remember our ride in the subway together? The Pittsburgh subway where the Pittsburgh Symphony plays Tchaikovsky on classical underground. We took the trolley to Mr. Rogers' neighborhood with cellist Yo-Yo Ma. The national anthem never sounded better than the day we heard it with the Pittsburgh Symphony Brass and 55,000 fans at Three Rivers Stadium. We heard Mozart from the Frick Art Museum with the best French horn player in America. And since it was Beethoven on today's program, Beethoven began our Pittsburgh Symphony radio series. As we say so long, here's a joyous sound of Pittsburgh from mainland China. In April of 1987, the Pittsburgh Symphony concluded their tour of the Orient at the Beijing People's Gymnasium with Beethoven's 9th. Lauren Mazel conducting the Pittsburgh Symphony, a Chinese chorus with Chinese soloists singing about brotherhood in their native language.

Beethoven's Ninth with the Pittsburgh Symphony in Beijing, China, at the People's Gymnasium. 15,000 music lovers were there, and millions more were watching on national television. I'm Jim Cunningham, executive producer of these Pittsburgh Symphony broadcasts. If ever I needed evidence of the power of great music and the kindness of the people who love it, I couldn't ask for more than you've given by taking a moment to send a card or a letter. And I hope you'll let your classical station know you enjoy the Pittsburgh sound when you have a chance. It's not too late to let me know what you think, good or bad, and I'll send you a list of all our programs and the H.J. Hines Pickle Pin. 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The vice president and station manager of WQED-FM is Cece Summers. The producer of the radio series was Judy Canova. The production engineer was Jay Conley. 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So long from Pittsburgh. 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
4: It's a new season of Pittsburgh Symphony Concerts with music director Lauren Mazel. Hi, I'm Jim Cunningham, and I'm standing at the spot where the Monongahela and Allegheny Rivers flow into the Ohio, forming the Golden Triangle in downtown Pittsburgh. On a nice day, sunbathers crowd around the fountain watching the river traffic float by. It's a happy scene with kids laughing, joggers and frisbee throwers. Pittsburgh Pirate fans can ride a ferry boat the short hop across the Allegheny to Three Rivers Stadium. Over my shoulder is the outdoor stage where the Pittsburgh Symphony Orchestra plays on the 4th of July. And behind me, the dramatic skyline of Pittsburgh's downtown skyscrapers. We'll be back at Point State Park later, but right now we're going to walk up Penn Avenue to 6th and find a red velvet seat in Heinz Hall for the Performing Arts.

There's only one opening night at Heinz Hall each year, and that's when you hear the national anthem. Lauren Mazel and the Pittsburgh Symphony Orchestra are opening a new season here at Heinz Hall for the Performing Arts. In just a moment, we'll have Beethoven's Egmont Overture, then the Fifth Symphony by Sibelius, which the orchestra recently recorded for Sony Classical. There are two pieces by Bartok on the program, Two Pictures and the Miraculous Mandarin Suite, and we'll hear the voice of Béla Bartok. Welcome to a concert by the Pittsburgh Symphony Orchestra, made possible by a grant from the H.J. Heinz Company Foundation. Here's Lauren Mazel to conduct the Egmont Overture by Ludwig van Beethoven.

0: Beethoven was commissioned to write incidental music for Goethe's tragedy Egmont in 1809. The production took place about 6 months later, but Beethoven hadn't completed the overture in time for the opening. It was another month before the music was ready. Beethoven's Egmont Overture introduces you to a new season with the Pittsburgh Symphony Orchestra and music director Lauren Mazel.
1: The Pittsburgh Symphony is a sterling institution with an awesome tradition, and I think great potential for fabulous performances in the future. We're working very hard together, and I'm a ex-Pittsburgher and become a new Pittsburgher, and therefore am particularly interested in working with the orchestra and in leading them forward. It's a great band, and I'm very happy to be with them.
0: Lauren Mazel led the Pittsburgh Symphony Orchestra on an exciting tour of the Far East last spring, and later in the season we'll have highlights of that tour, which took them to Japan, Hong Kong, and Taiwan. The Fifth Symphony by Sibelius is next. The music was commissioned by the Finnish government to celebrate Sibelius' 50th birthday, and that's when it premiered, December 8, 1915. Where do composers get their ideas? Sibelius told a friend, "I opened a door and heard God's orchestra playing my Fifth Symphony." The Fifth is vital and triumphant to the end. Here's Lauren Mazel and the Pittsburgh Symphony Orchestra, the Symphony No. 5 in E-flat major, Opus 82 by Jean Sibelius.

0: The Pittsburgh Symphony Orchestra and Lauren Mazel. That was the Symphony No. 5 in E-flat major, Opus 82 by Jean Sibelius. If you want to hear it again, look for the Pittsburgh Symphony's new compact disc. The orchestra is in the process of recording all the Sibelius symphonies for Sony Classical. I'm Jim Cunningham, and when we're back in just a few minutes, you'll hear two pieces by Béla Bartók, Two Pictures and the Miraculous Mandarin Suite. It's great to have you back for another season with the Pittsburgh Symphony Orchestra. I'd like to send you a list of all the concerts in the series, and also the all-new H.J. Hines kitchen magnet in the shape of a ketchup bottle. 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Or you can write to me, Jim Cunningham at WQED-FM, 4802 Fifth Avenue, Pittsburgh, Pennsylvania, 15213. I'll be sure to repeat the address again at the end of the concert. Lauren Mazel is the music director of the Pittsburgh Symphony Orchestra. Gideon Teplitz, vice president and managing director. The recording engineer for these programs is Roger Evans. The Pittsburgh Symphony Orchestra on American Public Radio is made possible by a grant from the H.J. 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
0: Béla Bartók was a master at transcribing the folk music of his country. He spent a great deal of time lugging a bulky box of recording equipment around the Hungarian countryside. Bartók had an extraordinary ear, and he could write down a peasant song after only one hearing. The archives created on 78 RPM records by Bartók between 1930 and 1940 remain one of the most complete collections of folk music ever made. Two Pictures by Béla Bartók contains the harmonies and rhythms of Hungarian folk music, but there's also a little French impressionism. Bartók's friend Zoltán Kodály had just returned from Paris with an armful of scores by Claude Debussy. Bartók looked them over and liked the dreamy quality he heard. He was working on Two Pictures at the time and decided to add a little French impressionism. The first picture, In Full Bloom, is a musical portrait of the Hungarian countryside. The second picture, Village Dance, is full of vibrant rhythms and Romanian themes. Here's the Pittsburgh Symphony Orchestra and music director Lauren Mazel. Two Pictures by Béla Bartók.

Two pictures by Bela Bartok. Two pictures, In Full Bloom and Village Dance. Lauren Mazel led the Pittsburgh Symphony Orchestra. This music was first performed in Budapest in 1913. It's a first performance for the Pittsburgh Symphony in Heinz Hall. In just a moment, the orchestra will perform another piece by Bartok, The Miraculous Mandarin Suite. Bartok played one of his piano concertos with Fritz Reiner and the Pittsburgh Symphony at the old Syria Mosque in Oakland. This has been a bad year for the mosque. It's being torn down, but that's another story. Bartok also gave a recital at the Hotel Schenley Ballroom just across the street from the mosque. That was in 1940 with violinist Francis Aranyi. Here's an excerpt of the review the following morning in the Post-Gazette. Bartok, a quiet, unobtrusive little man with no annoying mannerisms and with complete mastery of his instrument, not only his music, but in the Mozart and Beethoven sonatas as well, won his audience at once. The audience rose at his first entrance with Mr. Aranyi, and during the intermission, Bartok was presented with a floral offering by the Hungarian Professional Society.

0: The microcosmos is a cycle of 153 pieces for piano, written with didactical purposes. That is, to give piano pieces which can be used from the very beginning, and then going on, it is graded according to difficulties.
1: That's Béla Bartók talking about his music for children called Microcosmos.
0: And the word microcosmos may be interpreted as a series of pieces in all of different style. Or it may be interpreted that a musical word for the little ones, for the children.
1: It's difficult to imagine the gentle, frail-looking Hungarian composer writing music to accompany the lurid tale of the miraculous mandarin, the next work on this Pittsburgh Symphony Orchestra concert. The Hungarian authorities called the ballet a treasonous stew of heinous crime and shameless sexuality. The story is about a prostitute who is hired by three hoodlums to seduce men. Once trapped, the men are robbed. Along comes the mandarin, a wealthy official of the Chinese Empire who is lured into the thieves' apartment. He's seduced by the woman's erotic dancing and chases her around the room. The thugs rush in, grab the mandarin's money, and they try every ghastly thing in their power to kill the mandarin, but he just will not die until the woman finally takes him in her arms. It's a wild story and wild music. I think you'll especially enjoy the trombone slide when things are really getting out of hand. Lauren Mazel used part of the mandarin as a surprise encore the last time the Pittsburgh Symphony gave a tour concert at New York's Carnegie Hall. It was sensational. Here's Lauren Mazel to conduct the Pittsburgh Symphony Orchestra, The Miraculous Mandarin by Béla Bartók.

Béla Bartók's Miraculous Mandarin Suite, performed by the Pittsburgh Symphony Orchestra and music director Lauren Mazel. The original version of ballet pantomime took place in Cologne in 1926. The audience, a little on the conservative side in that Catholic clerical city, interrupted the performance from the start, making such a ruckus that it was impossible to continue. Following the premiere, the Miraculous Mandarin was officially withdrawn by order of the Municipal Council of Cologne. Bartók, feeling that it was some of his best music, decided to create a concert version, the suite that we just heard performed by the Pittsburgh Symphony Orchestra. I'm Jim Cunningham, your host for these concerts and shameless tour guide for the city of Pittsburgh. I don't want to pass up a chance to show you a few places, especially when it's a place with special significance to the Pittsburgh Symphony. We began this week just a few blocks from Hines Hall, where the Pittsburgh Symphony gives outdoor concerts in the summer, Point State Park. Last summer, 150,000 music lovers gathered for the Pittsburgh Symphony's concert on the 4th of July. A few extras came for the fireworks display. Cannon fire is nothing new here. The British built Fort Pitt after fighting the French, and what the French called La Belle Rivière was named Pittsburgh, without the H at the end. Today, a stone path outlines the old fort, and a beautiful fountain spouts water 200 feet in the air. A computer sets the height, depending on wind velocity, so sightseers don't get wet. The only battle sounds you hear today at Point State Park are the cannons for Tchaikovsky's 1812, which the Pittsburgh Symphony plays on the 4th.

0: I'm Jim Cunningham, executive producer of these radio broadcasts. Our producer is Judy Canova. I hope you can join me again next week for another concert at Heinz Hall for the Performing Arts by the Pittsburgh Symphony Orchestra. For a complete list of concerts in this radio series, write to me at WQED-FM, 4802 Fifth Avenue, Pittsburgh, Pennsylvania, 15213. Let me know what you think of the programs, and I'll send you the all-new H.J. Heinz Kitchen Magnet in the shape of the famous Heinz ketchup bottle. The address again, WQED-FM, 4802 Fifth Avenue, Pittsburgh, Pennsylvania, 15213. These programs are produced at WQED-FM in the Bayer USA Broadcast Center for the Arts. The production engineer is Jay Conley. Special thanks to Leslie Greer and Chris Rockwell for sunbathing with the tape recorder on at Point State Park. This Pittsburgh Symphony Concert was made possible by a grant from the H.J. 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
0: Welcome to Heinz Hall for the Performing Arts. It's a Wagner Fest this week with the Pittsburgh Symphony and Lauren Mazel. The symphony's music director was the youngest conductor and the first American to conduct the complete ring cycle at the Bayreuth Wagner Festival. For this concert, you'll hear Wagner's Siegfried Idyll, Act One from Die Walküre, and the Magic Fire Music. At Bayreuth, during those long intermissions, you can buy a Wurst, the famous Bavarian sausage, so I'm counting on you for the refreshments. I'm Jim Cunningham, your host for these weekly concerts by the Pittsburgh Symphony Orchestra, made possible by a grant from the H.J. Heinz Company Foundation. The Pittsburgh Symphony recently recorded Act One of Wagner's Die Walküre for Telarc with Susan Dunn, and it's coming up a little later in the program. We'll also visit Lauren Mazel's alma mater this week and climb to the top of a Pittsburgh building inspired by Wagner, the tallest classroom building in the world, the Cathedral of Learning at the University of Pittsburgh. We'll get started with a gentle piece that Richard Wagner composed during one of the happiest periods of his life. Cosima and Richard were living at Triebschen on Lake Lucerne in Switzerland. Wagner was overjoyed at the birth of his son and wrote to a friend, "Cosima has borne a wonderfully beautiful and vigorous boy, whom I could boldly call Siegfried. He's now growing together with my work and gives me a new, long life, which at last has attained a meaning." The following year, Wagner planned a surprise for Cosima's birthday on Christmas Day. She'd gone to bed the night before, having written in her diary that Richard had not given her a present. The next morning, she was awakened by a small orchestra which had assembled on the stairs outside her room. They were playing Siegfried Idyll. When they finished, Wagner presented Cosima with the score. You're listening to footsteps on the wide oak stairs where the musicians assembled at Wagner's house in Switzerland. I was there with Pittsburgh Symphony French horn Ronald Schneider on a side trip when the symphony gave a concert at the Lucerne Festival in 1985. Just across the entranceway at the bottom of the stairs, the Wagner Museum caretaker collects Swiss francs for postcards and books about Wagner.
5: Schaffen. Would
6: I like a copy of the
5: yes,
6: book, please?
5: Yes, in English?
6: Yes, please.
5: 20 francs, please.
0: Here's Lauren Mazel and the Pittsburgh Symphony Orchestra for a performance of Siegfried Idyll by Richard Wagner.

0: The Pittsburgh Symphony Orchestra and music director Lauren Mazel. That was Siegfried Idol by Richard Wagner. The score was presented to his wife Cosima on her birthday, Christmas Day, and the dedication read Triebchen Idyll with Fides Birdsong and Orange Sunrise, symphonic birthday present to his Cosima, offered by her Richard, 1870. More Wagner coming up in just a few minutes. Act 1 from Die Walküre. I'm Jim Cunningham, and if you write me a card or a letter, I'll send you a complete list of Pittsburgh Symphony concerts and a souvenir of your radio visit to Heinz Hall, the H.J. Heinz kitchen magnet in the shape of a red ketchup bottle. Send a postcard or letter with your name and address to WQED-FM, 4802 Fifth Avenue, Pittsburgh, Pennsylvania, 15213. If you don't write for the list of programs, how will you know when Lauren Mazel's symphonic synthesis Tannhäuser Without Words is on the air? You might miss the Alfred Schnittke Piano Concerto with Vladimir Feltzman or Brendel playing Brahms. I'll repeat the address at the end of the concert. Lauren Mazel is the music director of the Pittsburgh Symphony Orchestra. The vice president and managing director is Gideon Teplitz, and the recording engineer is Roger Evans. These broadcasts on American Public Radio are made possible by a grant from the H.J. Heinz Company Foundation.
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0: Richard Wagner's personal life was as stormy as the ride of the Valkyries when he began work on the opera in 1854. He had a wife, money problems, and a mistress to whom he sent coded messages in Act One of Die Walküre. And it's next on this Pittsburgh Symphony Orchestra program with Lauren Mazel. The Siegfried Idyll was written for Cosima, but a few years earlier, Wagner composed Walküre for Matilda. Wagner was in his early 20s when he married Minna Planer, but the marriage was doomed from the start. She wasn't perfect, and it's not likely that anyone would say Wagner was sensitive today. To make a long story short, Wagner wound up with Matilda von Weisendonck. Now, about the coded love messages Wagner sent to Matilda in the music you're about to hear. When writing about Siegmund and Sieglinde, Wagner was thinking about himself and Matilda. Ernest Neumann, in his multi-volume biography of Wagner, found no less than 17 coded messages to Matilda in Act One. Wagner wrote on the score the initials LDMM, standing for Liebst du mich, Matilda? Do you love me, Matilda? This in the passage where Siegmund and Sieglinde are gazing into each other's eyes. The next hour of music is one long love scene in the second of Wagner's four-part cycle, The Ring of the Nibelung. Here we have real people. It's kind of a relief after the gods and giants of Das Rheingold. The Walküre opens with a raging storm from the string section. Siegmund arrives at the home of Sieglinde and her husband, Hunding. Sieglinde is unhappily married. Siegmund and Sieglinde fall in love. They don't know yet that they're brother and sister. Hunding enters and tells Siegmund that he must go to war in the morning. Siegmund pulls a sword from an ash tree, the sword put there by his father, Wotan. And at the end of Act One, Siegmund claims the sword and Sieglinde as his own. You're going to hear some wonderful singing. The tenor is Klaus Koenig, the bass Peter Maffin, and the soprano Susan Dunn. Pittsburgh Symphony recorded this performance for Telarc, and Richard Lennart last summer wrote in Stereophile magazine, Susan Dunn's Sieglinde is simply glorious. The conductor is Lauren Mazel.
1: I think it's a remarkable contribution from the soloists and from our orchestra. I think that kind of playing is competitive with any of the great orchestras in Europe or the United States. Though we don't think competitively, I think it's important to know that our orchestra is rated internationally amongst the top 10. And I think on the basis of a recording like that, there's no question about it.
0: Here's music director Lauren Mazel and the Pittsburgh Symphony Orchestra. Susan Dunn, our Sieglinde, tenor Klaus Koenig, Siegmund, and bass Peter Maffin sings Hunding. This is Act One from Die Walküre by Richard Wagner.

Act One from Die Walküre by Richard Wagner. This concert featured soprano Susan Dunn, tenor Klaus Koenig, and bass Peter Nathan. Lauren Mazel conducted the Pittsburgh Symphony Orchestra. Immediately following this performance, Telarc made their first opera recording at Heinz Hall. So if you tuned in halfway through, or you'd like to hear it again, watch for the compact disc on your next shopping trip. I'm Jim Cunningham, and we'll conclude our Wagner Festival with a visit to the Pittsburgh landmark inspired by Wagner in the Oakland section of town, which happens to be Lauren Mazel's alma mater, the University of Pittsburgh. There are 836 steps leading to the top of the Cathedral of Learning, where Lauren Mazel took philosophy. Let's ride the elevator instead. It's a slow ride, especially above the 18th floor. When this building was completed in 1938, it was the tallest university building on Earth. Since then, only Stalin's towers at Moscow University have soared as high. Chancellor John Bowman met with architect Charles Clouder for 2 years before coming up with his dream structure. They met at Clouder's home one evening and sat on the floor with a huge drawing board. Clouder began to sketch, but at 2 a.m, there was still no progress. He walked over to the phonograph and put on the magic fire music from Die Walküre.

As the music soared higher and higher, so did the steel pillars and stone arches of Powder's drawing pad. Finally, Bowman was able to see on paper his magnificent tower. When it was completed, the Cathedral of Learning was 42 stories, 535 feet high, supported with 9,230 tons of steel, and faced with 165,000 blocks of limestone. Here we are at the top of the Cathedral of Learning, and the view is spectacular. To the west, the skyline of downtown Pittsburgh. To the south, the Monongahela Valley. Looking at one of Pittsburgh's most famous monuments today, it's hard to believe that when the Cathedral of Learning was built, everyone thought Chancellor Bowman was crazy. It took years. Remember, this was the Depression just before World War II. Here's the music that inspired this great monument to education. For an encore this week, William Steinberg conducts Magic Fire Music by Richard Wagner with the Pittsburgh Symphony Orchestra.

0: William Steinberg conducting the Pittsburgh Symphony Orchestra. Magic Fire music from Wagner's Die Walküre. The music that provided inspiration for one of the city's landmarks, the neo-Gothic skyscraper known as the Cathedral of Learning at the University of Pittsburgh. I'm Jim Cunningham. Join me next week for another concert by the Pittsburgh Symphony Orchestra. Lauren Mazel, music director. These programs are produced at WQED-FM in the Bayer USA Broadcast Center for the Arts. Our producer is Judy Canova. Production engineer, Jay Conley. Special thanks to Leslie Greer for our Sound of Pittsburgh and to Becky Abramitis, associate archivist at the University of Pittsburgh. These programs are made possible by the H.J. 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

I have just been arranging my second serenade, wrote Johannes Brahms. Don't laugh, I have the greatest joy in it. I have seldom written music with such extreme pleasure. The Serenade No. 2 by Brahms is the first work on this week's Pittsburgh Symphony Orchestra concert. I'm Jim Cunningham, and I'm glad you could join me here at Heinz Hall for the Performing Arts. Pianist Horacio Gutierrez will be with us later for Rachmaninoff's Third Concerto, and after the concert, a nightcap with the Symphony Jazz Trio. Broadcast of the Pittsburgh Symphony Orchestra.

0: is made possible by a grant from the H.J. 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The scoring for Brahms' second serenade is unusual. The composer left out the trumpets, drums, and even the violins, giving the serenade a dark, rich color. One of the reasons why Lorin Maazel puts Brahms so high on his list of favorite composers.
1: And the other day, in halfway through the serenade of Brahms, I came to the awful conclusion that Brahms is probably my favorite composer. Because he may not be the greatest composer, but I adore this man's ethic. I suppose it's very close to my own. It's music of great restraint and discretion, and great passion, right? Dark passion. But there is a beauty and a nostalgia and a melancholy, and at the same time a kind of tender happiness in his music, which I have always related to. Well, from my very first years, I've never felt closer to a composer than to Brahms. From the very first years of my life, even though I'm not noted necessarily for the interpretation of his music, but it gives me great pleasure to listen to, enormous pleasure to play on the violin. And I'm very happy conducting his music.
0: Here's Lorin Maazel to conduct the Pittsburgh Symphony Orchestra and Brahms' second serenade with five movements, allegro, scherzo, adagio, minuet, and rondo. The serenade number 2 in A major, opus 16 by Johannes Brahms.